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1: This is the Bloomberg Business of Entertainment Report. The summer movie season is underway, and for the first time since the pandemic, it appears Hollywood has its mojo back.
2: It's cooking.
1: We spoke to Stacey Spikes, co-founder of MoviePass, about the box office.
2: 2019 was the highest in history, and so we're about $1 billion off of that for the whole season. So May just had the highest since COVID, which we had $1 billion May. So that's incredible. So we're on track to get all the way back to top levels.
1: The months ahead look just as strong. Almost every weekend, major film studios are releasing a new potential blockbuster in cinemas.
2: These are massive movies where we were seeing one or two a year. Mm. Now you saw like one every quarter, but now there's a lot of great content out there.
1: Analysts at Comscore and Bloomberg Intelligence forecast between $4.1 billion and $4.3 billion in U.S. and Canadian movie ticket sales for the 18-week period that began the first Friday in May and runs through Labor Day weekend. Karen Moscow, Bloomberg Radio.
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1: Four House Republicans sided with Democrats to pass an Iran war powers resolution that calls on President Trump to terminate the use of U.S. armed forces in hostilities against Iran unless there's a declaration of war or authorization of force. Next stop, the Senate, but the resolution's considered largely symbolic. The Ebola outbreak in Central Africa still growing, but World Health Organization Director General Tedros Adhanom Ghebreyesus today saying the response is catching up.
2: The number of suspected cases has now been reduced to 116 from over 1,000 last week. As we work through the backlog, either confirming them or ruling them out.
1: Even after the Trump administration says it's scrapping plans for a $1.8 billion anti-weaponization fund, at least one attorney for January 6 defendants still planning to seek damages for some 400 defendants to the tune of $1 million each. This is ABC News.
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4: Danny, as we go to break, I know you have a traffic check.
5: Yeah, there's an accident right now, crash between exit 19 and Wells and exit 48 in Portland. That's northbound, and the right lane is currently blocked, so use caution. Expect delays on this morning commute.
6: Exit 41?
5: Exit 19 and exit 48.
6: Now, what streets are exit 19 and 41?
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6: 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Well,
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5: 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Well, I thought you were busting on me for doing the mile checks. 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
4: Hi, it's Matt from the WGAN Morning News. Tomorrow we're going to be talking with security analyst Josh Filler about some interesting economic news, the 250th anniversary celebration debacle, and a murder in the United Kingdom drawing allusions to the death of George Floyd. Also, we want you to tell us, what percentage of the vote do you think that Janet Mills is going to get in the Democratic primary for U.S. Senate on Tuesday? 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
3: Now, your AccuWeather forecast.
7: Mainly clear for tonight, low 51, sunshine on Thursday, the high 81. Tomorrow night, partly cloudy, low 57. Friday, cloudy, high 84. Saturday, clouds and sun, an afternoon thunderstorm in spots with a high 82. And for Sunday, a few showers, cooler, the high 65. I'm AccuWeather's Andy Robb on Southern Maine's official weather station, News Radio 98.5 FM and AM 560 WGAN.
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0: LEVIN, promo code LEVIN. Folks, please take advantage of this, because I don't know how much longer it's going to last. 101 nights at home for you to try it over 3 months during the summertime. It'll do exactly what I say it will do. Try it out, folks. I know you'll like it. And don't forget our friends at Pure Talk. 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Dial #250, say Mark Levin, to switch in as little as 10 minutes. Again, folks, try it. You're going to like it, just like my other products here. Dial #250, say Mark Levin today. Pure Talk is the best of the best. It's the absolutely the best of the best. We salute our armed forces, police officers, firefighters, emergency personnel, ICE, our truckers, the men and women in Israel, the men and women in Ukraine, the men and women in Persia. We haven't forgotten you. And you, the great American people, thank God for each.
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7: From ABC News, I'm Dave Packer. 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
2: If you includes a series of pilot security zones where Hezbollah militants would be banned. That according to a joint statement released after a fourth round of U.S.-mediated talks. Israeli ambassador to the U.S. Yehiel Leiter.
3: I think we achieved something today which is relatively unprecedented.
2: The House voting to rein in the Trump administration to halt U.S. military action in Iran took four Republicans crossing the aisle to get it done. But even if the Senate passes the bill, it's largely symbolic. The White House tonight calling it unconstitutional and saying it would have no force or effect. Also tonight, the House took its first step in advancing a bill that would provide aid to Ukraine and new sanctions on Russia. U.S. investigators are in the Bahamas resuming the search for Lynette Hooker, who's been missing for nearly 2 months. Her husband claims she fell off a boat, but officials say GPS data does not match his account. This is ABC News.
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0: $2.8 million to study fighting hamsters, $11 million on cat constipation, $2.4 million to see if monkeys gamble. 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Campus reform is exposing this waste, calling out taxpayer-funded grants that embarrass our institutions. Research dollars should support real progress, medical breakthroughs, innovation, not kitten motion sickness. 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Campus reform will keep shining a light, holding wasteful programs accountable. 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
1: 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The message is clear. 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
9: I'm John Batchelor with Gordon Chang at Gordon G. Chang and our colleague Steve Yates of the Heritage Foundation. And put on your classical hat, gentlemen. We're going to the land of classics professors. Recently, I had a wonderful conversation with a young classics professor, University of Birmingham, Andrew Bayliss, who has a new book out about Sparta, the history of Sparta from 1000 BCE till the fall of Spartan power around in the 4th century BCE, defeated by Thebes. And the Thucydides trap comes up in common parlance now in geopolitical circles. It's considered extremely educated at the Council on Foreign Relations to debate the matter. Strikingly, in the last meeting between the President of the United States and the leader of the Chinese Communist Party, Ms. Xi Jinping, it was mentioned. She went out of his way to say, I don't believe it. And Mr. Trump agreed with him. I don't believe it either. Well, it's going to surprise everybody to hear it. It turns out the classics professor agree with the presidents. There is no Thucydides trap. It is an invention of a very clever man, a scholar, who took Thucydides and turned him sideways with presumptions of the language. Here's the Thucydides trap as presented in geopolitical circles these last years. A rising power will always tangle with the superpower. Always. And it's inevitable. That is the way you replace the superpower that ages and weakens and becomes corrupt. The Thucydides trap is said to be in place for 2,500 years. This is the 5th century, 4th century BCE, Athens and Sparta. Sparta was considered the superpower, and Athens was the rising power. Now, importantly, none of the details match up to this. I'm just giving you a broad sweep. It turns out, according to the classics professors, and there's unanimity among them, that the reason Athens and Sparta went to war has nothing to do with rising power. They were both powerful in their own way. Sparta on the land and Athens at sea. Athens had had a, put together a league they called an empire, and Sparta had as well. Land, sea, no difference. In any event, the reason they went to war, according to Andrew Bayliss, recent conversation, is because Pericles, the caudillo, the boss, the superman of Athens, baited Sparta. Baited them. Said, we're not only going to defeat you, we're going to enter into Sparta and defeat you in detail. Knowing that he could never, ever enter Sparta. It would be the end of the universe if he were to enter Sparta. He knew this would provoke the Spartans, and sure enough, every spring for 6 years, they came marching every time with their strategy of, we'll surround Athens, we'll cut them off from the land, they won't be able to eat, and they'll surrender to us. Okay, gentlemen, there it is. No Thucydides trap. Nothing inevitable here. Steve?
10: Well, John, I have thoroughly enjoyed the enunciation challenge among common parlance in D.C. and other places, even at the family dining table, of getting average Americans to just pronounce Thucydides. This is not something that has sort of rolled off the tongue or something that a lot of people have really considered for a bit. But you're right. This is something that has been hijacked by a few academics. And it's one of the great ironies is that the Chinese

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1: From ABC News, I'm Dave Packer. Ballots are still being counted in California.
2: And the race for governor, the most expensive in history. Former Fox News host and Trump-backed Republican Steve Hilton is off to an early lead.
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2: Democrat Javier Becerra is right behind him, followed by billionaire Tom Steyer.
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2: And only two will square off in November.
1: ABC's Trevor Ault in Los Angeles, where that city's closely watched.

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1: From ABC News, I'm Dave Packer. On the fourth try, the House voting to curb the president's powers in Iran, approving a war powers resolution. Democrat Gregory Meeks.
2: The Constitution says only Congress can determine when we go to war. This Congress, this House of Representatives today, spoke for the American people.
1: It took four Republicans joining Democrats to push the resolution over the finish line. Israel and Lebanon have agreed to a new ceasefire, according to a joint statement. It includes certain security zones where militants would be banned. For 15 hours, the FBI tried to convince a 41-year-old man they identified as Anthony Scott Searles Harris not to harm the people he allegedly taken hostage in an office above a bank in Bakersfield, California. It ended with gunfire. The suspect dead, hostages finally freed. ABC's Melissa Adon has more from Bakersfield.
3: Authorities say Searles Harris, a registered sex offender, had an extensive criminal history and was dishonorably discharged from the Army for going AWOL. Police now searching for a motive, but saying they are aware of a

0: after facing bipartisan pushback, but Acting Attorney General Todd Blanche says the part of the settlement with the IRS that protects President Trump and his family from past audits remains unchanged. Jalen Brunson scoring 30 points to lead the New York Knicks to a 105-95 victory over the San Antonio Spurs in tonight's Game 1 of the NBA Finals. This is ABC News.
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3: Sheriffs say they don't know yet how the additional money will be doled out.
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0: I'm John Batchelor, Gordon Chang at Gordon G. Chang. Conversation in Asia. The conversation's progenitor was the U.S. Defense Secretary Pete Hegseth at the Asia Security Conference Shangri-La Dialogue. This happens every year, held in Singapore. And the remarks by the Secretary of War and Defense, Mr. Hegseth, were striking in the room when it came to what was the end product, what happened. What happened must include what I'm told is an unusual event, maybe unprecedented. The Japanese defense minister asked a question in the public part of questions and answers with Mr. Hegseth. I stopped there because I turned to Gordon, who tells me that this is extremely unusual. What does it mean, Gordon, and what was the question? Good day to you.
1: Good day, John, and hello, Scott. This was unprecedented, never happened before. After Secretary Hegseth's speech, the Japanese defense minister, Shinjiro Koizumi, got up and asked a question from the floor. And the question was, how can you reassure the America's friends and partners in the region that America's commitment to the Indo-Pacific is unwavering? And then we heard the answer from the Secretary of War. But it was quite interesting because this had been never done before.
0: We welcome our colleague Scott Harrell, a senior political scientist at the RAND Corporation and a professor of policy analysis at the RAND School of Public Policy. Scott, I'd always come to you for precedent on this matter. What is striking about this event to you? Good day to you.
2: Good morning, John, and good morning, Gordon, and to your listeners around the world, John. I think there are several things from the Secretary's remarks. It's particularly important, I think, to contextualize by comparing this year's set of remarks to last year's set of remarks. Last year, the Secretary's kind of highlight top line was China could conduct an invasion or an assault on Taiwan at any time. It could be imminent. By contrast, this year, Taiwan was not mentioned. Now, I think friends of Taiwan will probably think, well, maybe the new code words that the administration is using is strategy of denial in the first island chain. But to not mention Taiwan at all by name after having made it so prominent last year, I think induced a degree of concern or question about where the continuity is, especially coming right after what was clearly a very warm meeting between President Trump and President Xi of China, after which President Trump made some remarks that some people interpreted as probably indicating a reduced or a questioning of the U.S. commitment to Taiwan. Now, the Japanese prime minister, the Japanese defense minister's question from the floor, I think, was about kind of how can you reassure the region that the U.S. commitment is rock solid. I will say, having listened and then read the Secretary's remarks, you know, I think the main theme this year was working with allies and partners who invest in their own defense, and to try to reemphasize the point that he made last year, which is that America first does not equal America alone. But anyone who's worked with allies knows there's always a need to reassure, and they will be paying attention to the slightest variation. And I think what we're seeing here is that there was pretty substantial variation, hence the question. Gordon is absolutely right to say it's extremely unusual for a foreign official, especially a U.S. ally, to ask a question in the portion of the engagement that occurred in. And it's especially unusual for the Japanese to do it, who are always very careful. Now, I will note, finally, Defense Minister Koizumi had a very warm personal meeting with Secretary Hegseth some months ago, where, in fact, they even worked out together in the Pentagon athletic facility before their formal meeting. So, you know, there's an element of a kind of a friendly question here. It's not impossible that this may have been a question teed up so that the Secretary could reassure. But I would also note that the portion discussing Japan in the Secretary's speech was a little bit less warm than the portions discussing, for example, Korea, Australia, and the Philippines. So it's possible that there was a divergence there. I think we just don't know the full story yet.
0: Since the election of Prime Minister Takaichi, I've been under the assumption that Japan is now on the front line, that they've gone hawkish, to put it in the parlance of my youth. Has that changed? Is there a change in weather in Tokyo since I made that assumption, Scott?
2: No, I don't think so. Not at all. I believe, you know, Prime Minister Takeuchi's focus is on substantially strengthening Japan's own indigenous capabilities. Its commitment to the alliance is the second pillar, and the third pillar is regional cooperation. So strengthen Japan, strengthen the U.S.-Japan alliance, strengthen Japan's role in the region. I think all of that is still in play, very much so. In fact, she's just recently moved forward with legislation designed to create an intelligence capability, a human intelligence capability that would further strengthen Japan's national security decision-making. So I think that's all still in train. I think what we're seeing, though, is that China's rise continues to unsettle the region, and questions about U.S. commitment and capability in light of both changing political environments in the United States and the U.S. continued involvement in conflicts in the Middle East continue to generate questions for the region.
0: Gordon, you have a question.
1: Scott, when you look at all the regional defense groupings in the Indo-Pacific, the only one that Japan is not a part of is AUKUS, which is the submarine partnership among the U.S., U.K., Australia. But everything else, Japan is right there. And it seems, you know, and this is a trend that started well before Prime Minister Takeuchi took office. But she certainly has accelerated Japan's participation in the region. If you can talk a little bit about what's happening under the surface in terms of these forming of groups and coalitions in the Indo-Pacific.
2: Sure. Yeah, I don't know if that was an unintentional or an intended submarine reference about being under the surface, Gordon, but if so, I'll give you credit for it. I think, you know, the previous U.S. administration, the Biden-Harris administration, did talk about Japan being in first in line for Pillar 2 of AUKUS. Remember, AUKUS is two portions. One is providing Australia with conventionally armed nuclear-powered submarines. The other is working collaboratively with our U.K. and Australian allies on developing advanced capabilities. And there, I think there is an intent still to cooperate with Japan in kind of bespoke areas where Japan has capability and a shared sense of threat. And I think we just haven't yet seen an expansion of AUKUS Pillar 2. But I think more generally, Japan is looking for a variety of ways to contribute. As you've known and we've talked about before, Japan and the United States and Korea have continued their trilateral partnership, in fact, continue to deepen it, despite the fact that you have a progressive president in Seoul and a conservative leader in Tokyo. The trilateral cooperation U.S., Japan, Australia has advanced. Japan and the Philippines are advancing their bilateral cooperation on arms cross-servicing and intelligence sharing. And then, of course, the quadrilateral dialogue, which Secretary Rubio met with his foreign minister counterparts several weeks back, continues to show life. So I think you see Japan certainly trying to remain very active in the region. Whether or not the kind of question of AUKUS Pillar 2 participation is at the forefront of that, I think will depend a little bit on kind of where the original three AUKUS partners are. We did see about a week and a half ago, maybe a week ago, the AUKUS defense ministers meeting announced some initial delivery of capabilities under AUKUS Pillar 2. My suspicion is that there was always an intent to show some, put some wins on the board before moving to expand to add other partners.
0: Scott Harrell at the RAND Corporation, Gordon Chang, I'm John Batchelor.
3: 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Now get up. 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
0: I'm John Batzer with Gordon Chang at Gordon G. Chang, my colleague and co-host of Decades, and we welcome our colleague, Rebecca Grant, the Vice President of the Lexington Institute, to help us understand the conversation underway in the U.S. Congress at the Senate and the House level for the sea power of the United States Navy to take on a battleship that is called the Trump class. It, however, has all new mechanisms, and it would be inappropriate to compare and contrast this to the big gun club of the 20th century, which proved to not to be the deciding factor in the Second War. That was air power. This is surface warfare. Rebecca, a very good day to you. What are the advantages of the Trump-class battleship that are now being debated, that are several, three of them perhaps, being debated in the Congress? Good day to you.
21: Yes, this new battleship is not like the USS Missouri that retired back in 1992 or any other of the big gun clubs, because this battleship is first and foremost a missile platform. It'll have what the Navy calls VLS, or vertical launch tubes, containing missiles both for offensive strike and for defense. Also, what we're hearing now is this battleship would be nuclear powered, and that would give it really extended range, plus the ability to generate enough electrical power to use laser weapons and other electromagnetic techniques. It is really a departure in naval architecture and design, and this new Trump class of the USS Defiant, if it goes forward, would really be something new in naval warfare.
0: Gordon, you have a question.
1: Rebecca, is the Defiant and the other missile trucks that the Navy is planning to build, are they defendable?
21: That's an excellent question, and we think about that with any capital ship like an aircraft carrier. These are very precious assets, but they are very well defended, and it starts with the construction of their hull. These are the most survivable hulls that we've ever developed, and they go through a lot of blast testing before they ever go to sea. But the secret to defending an aircraft carrier begins actually with the United States Space Force Overwatch, the undersea dominance from our submariners, and then also all the other assets in that strike group. Put on top of that, the Navy has some pretty slick sailor tactics for evading enemy detection, and then electromagnetic warfare that goes along with it. Get down to the end, and you've got a lot of self-defense assets from missiles to deck guns that are on those ships. So yes, our carriers are designed to be offensive fighting platforms. The battleship would be the same.
0: The Yamato and the Musashi, the two super battleships built by the Japanese Imperial Navy, imagined a final battle in the Pacific. That was what happened once upon a time. The shootout where each side could see each other. What happened instead was the Battle of the Coral Sea, where the two combatants never saw each other. Air power did that. What is the thinking in the modern Navy about a battleship as sophisticated as the Trump class? Will it approach the shoreline and have it out with shore batteries? Will it stand off as a defensive post protecting Hawaii? Will it be an offensive weapon to push into the Adriatic or the Mediterranean? How do you imagine it? Or have they talked that far into the romance of the future? I love sea stories, and I want to write one here, Rebecca.
21: Oh, yes. You are never going to see this USS Defiant. She will be standing off out with that distributed battle group. You know, our aircraft carriers, which are about to get a new sixth generation fighter, they're going to have the range to attack from more than 1,000 miles out. So in a major war, you're talking about distributing your assets. The Defiant, I think, will have two roles. One is participating in air defense. We've seen in the Middle East how our destroyers use Standard Missile and others to knock down incoming ballistic missiles. But the other role is going to be in hypersonic attack. The Navy's developing a conventional prompt strike missile through a consortium of defense contractors that are working on this. And that gives the ability to strike a range of targets, air, land, sea, anything that needs that fire is placed on it. So that's going to be the central role of the battleship. It'll have other ships working with it, but they're not going to be side to side. You're not going to see it over the horizon. And that's what makes this USS Defiant proposal so different from the battleships of old that had good range but needed to close with and destroy the enemy. USS Defiant, she's going to stand off and dominate.
0: Gordon, you have a question.
1: Rebecca, it's all a question of money, and so the issue is going to be, is the Navy building up its stores? Is the Navy putting money into drones? Are there other needs that the Navy has which are more important than a battleship?
21: Well, the Navy is investing in drones. You know, the Stingray, which is the unmanned refueling drone for their carrier, it's really big, by the way. That just did some amazing flight tests and should be out to the fleet next year. But it's not just money. It's also workforce. So we need to have the workforce at the shipyards and at the key suppliers in order to build the modules for this battleship. The Navy has said this would go through final assembly at Newport News, where our nuclear carriers are built. And that's a big facility. They've got 500 acres of prime waterfront and a great history of building. But it's going to be at least as much about getting the workforce and the suppliers and the timing. And starting with that big advanced procurement, we put a lot of money into ships up front. That's what we would see within just a few years to get USS Defiant underway.
0: Stars and Stripes is the article I have in front of me about this conversation on Capitol Hill. And the Democrats in the minority are asking about what are the plans for the Trump class. Apparently, they don't have the idea of detail that they want. Is that a commonplace challenge every time there's a new class of ships, that we want more information before we fund this, and it works? They work it out in time.
21: Oh, yes. And Representative Courtney really knows sea power well. And they're specifically asking about the technology readiness, maturity of a potential electric railgun, which the Navy's been working on a long time. And with nuclear power, the Defiant would have the power to do that. They're also asking about the readiness of some of the missiles and other subsystems that go into it. Those are the right questions for Congress to ask. And because this is a completely new ship class, you're not evolving as Nimitz did from the Ford class and the carrier design. You know, the Defiant would be all new, and Congress will have a lot of questions going along. But I've got to tell you, if they built this, any commander in the Pacific would want to have that in their fleet.
0: Gordon, you have a question? We have about a minute or so.
1: So, Rebecca, how long will it take to see the Defiant actually hit the waves and be commissioned?
21: What an excellent question. It's going to take a few years. I think if they got the green light immediately, possibly the quickest you could do this, if everything went right, would be in the 4 to 5 year time frame.
0: Rebecca, Courtney of Connecticut, is that where they want to build it?
21: So I think components will be built all over the United States. You know, some of our key Navy suppliers like Fairbanks Morse are in Wisconsin. We're going to use every shipyard. But final assembly, because of the size, almost certainly would have to be at Newport News, which is where we do our final assembly for the aircraft carriers.
0: So good news for Virginia, yes. Rebecca Grant, who's the Vice President of the Lexington Institute, always fun to talk about once upon a time and now and then into the future about the U.S. Navy. Gordon Chang at Gordon G. Chang. I'm John Batchelor.
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4: ABC News, I'm Dave Packer. The War Powers Resolution passed in the House Wednesday after three prior attempts failed. Four Republicans crossed over to help it across the finish line. Indiana Congressman Merlin Stutzman was not one of them.
5: I don't believe that Congress needs to vote on the war because President Trump has it in the confines of the power that he already has.
4: The measure moves next to the Senate, seen largely as symbolic. In a video shared by White House Deputy Chief of Staff Dan Scavino, President Trump says that he'll instruct his team to start the process to formally nominate Todd Blanche as Attorney General on Thursday. Israel and Lebanon have agreed to a new ceasefire. Under its provisions, Israeli officials say Hezbollah fighters will have to leave the southern border with Israel. They're still counting the votes in the Los Angeles mayor's race, and Steve Hilton, Javier Becerra, and Tom Steyer are leading in the California governor's race. Final results could come.

0: come next week. This is ABC News.
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0: I'm John Batchelor, Gordon Chang, at Gordon G. Chang, my colleague and co-host. And we're most concerned with Taiwan. The concern has to do with the threats issued by the Chinese Communist Party, the PRC's PLA, and other institutions in China against the people of Taiwan and the island of Taiwan for decades. Never more acutely, however, than under Xi Jinping these last years. And we welcome our colleague at the Heritage Foundation, Steve Yates, who has keen memory of the threats against Taiwan that have been building like an opera here in the 21st century. And now another twist of the story, the leader of the Kuomintang, which is once upon a time the fabled party of Chiang Kai-shek, the leader of the Kuomintang, is traveling to America, to Washington, D.C., to meet with officials, we can presume. Recently, the leader of Kuomintang, a very well-spoken young woman, was in Beijing meeting with officials of the PRC. At the same time, it's important to remember the Kuomintang is not now in authority at the presidential level in Taiwan. That is the opposition to Kuomintang, people who see Taiwan as an independent state, a republic, a democracy, an extremely well-funded investment. See, it is independent indefinitely, whereas the Kuomintang has another idea. Steve, a very good evening to you. I don't remember Kuomintang leadership coming to America. In any event, it didn't happen recently. What is the ambition here? Good day to you.
1: Well, good day, John. There have been chairpersons of the KMT who've come to Washington periodically, and they have from time to time been coincident with their cross-strait engagements to update U.S. officials on what their takeaways were. And really from the Chen Shui-bian administration in the early 2000s forward, during the periods when the KMT was in opposition, they have tried to engage in various meetings in Washington, D.C., because the Taiwan government outlet in Washington, D.C., TECRO, as it's usually called, Taipei Economic Cooperation Office, they are controlled by the government in power, as you were noting. So this pattern has existed, but I think the sequence of things and the circumstances this time are a bit different, because the KMT in the Taiwan legislature, where they are a slim majority, succeeded in cutting out of a significant special defense budget request the funding for indigenous development of self-defense capabilities in Taiwan. They approved the purchase of U.S. Defense material, but they cut out what I think a lot of people, including defense officials in the Trump administration, saw as a key priority of Taiwan investing in its own capabilities. This is something the U.S. has stressed upon all of our allies. And so having done that, at the same time, gone to the mainland and met with no less than Xi Jinping around the time, a little bit before President Trump's own meeting with Xi Jinping, there is a little bit of a different circumstance surrounding these engagements. Most of the people I hear from in Washington have some concerns about the posture of the KMT. There's a longstanding position of the party seeking eventual unification, still sort of seeing themselves as the legitimate leaders of all of China, not just parts of Taiwan. And there's a little bit of a struggle within the KMT about their identity. Are they the Chinese Kuomintang or KMT, or are they the Taiwan Kuomintang? And that tug of war about localization versus the broad nationalism.

0: imperialism writ large with China has existed from the Li Donghui era forward. And so she sits astride those factions, but seems to lean more towards the broader nationalist one. And I think she will meet with some skeptical audiences in U.S. think tank circles, and Capitol Hill, perhaps, and certainly with administration officials about why the KMT has pulled back what has been deemed by America a necessary investment in self-defense. And what possible peace does she see herself as negotiating with China when the KMT is not in the power to deliver that and the U.S. is kind of conducting its own diplomacy?
1: Gordon, you have a question for Steve.
2: Steve, you talked about Chun Li Guan not being able to deliver. The issue is in a couple of years, you're going to have another presidential election. Another presidential election in Taiwan. I know things can change week by week, but what does it look like for the KMT and for the opposition parties to capture the presidency next time?
0: Well, my assessment, there may be others that see it differently. The KMT as a brand still struggles a bit at the presidential level. So when you're looking at the full voting base, and in Taiwan, it's direct popular election for the president. It's not something where it's an electoral college situation where you have aggregate, localized vote counts that, somehow tip the balance. It's a full direct popular election for president. That still is a net advantage for the DPP, not a guarantee or a given, but in recent cycles, those have been contested, but the DPP has had a net advantage. There's a question whether the DPP will be unified or divided going into 2028, and whether there's sort of a unifying rally cry from the opposition to make that competitive. But really where the KMT's advantage is legislative district by legislative district, where they can have popular or familial ties that give them a better shot of keeping this majority in the legislative yuan. It's I think, a contested proposition whether this effort by the current chair of the KMT to make peace with China and maybe equidistance with the United States is a winning strategy for electoral success in Taiwan, when a majority of Taiwan people, by most polls, align much more with Japan. And they also see the Prime Minister of Japan and now the President of the Philippines saying unequivocally, if China were to attack Taiwan, that both of these treaty allies of the United States see it as in their national security interest that they would have to probably intervene on the side of the U.S., and that would include Taiwan. And so I think that the dividing lines are very pronounced at the presidential level, but there isn't sort of this in-depth conversation in Taiwan about these kinds of things. They still sort of feel at the bottom of the well, duking it out on localized issues most of the time. And we'll have to wait until the onset of the presidential campaign to get better relief. And of course, it's highly personalized politics in Taiwan, not unlike America's, where whether they really, really like President Lai or really, really don't like President Lai, or they really, really like or dislike the KMT eventual nominee, that's where I think the slugfest will really begin.
1: Who are the KMT voters? I give two possibilities. Sentimental romanticists who connect themselves with the Sun Yat-sen and the Japanese and the Chinese Republic of the early 20th century, and then fighting the Second World War bravely with inadequate resources, disdained by the Chinese communists as not really Chinese, and dismissed by the Allies as not really up to sharing with them. We'll just give them a little bit on the Burma Road. Or is it that lot who remember the past, or is it instead something like a Chinese Vichy government that doesn't care about the 20th century, that just wants a piece of the action on the mainland?
0: Well, Ajahn, I would sort of divide it into a few buckets, but there definitely are the remnants of the old guard. I don't think that they are anywhere near as numerous as they were in the past, but they still kind of keep the legend of the ROC in their mind and identify themselves as being Chinese, not necessarily Taiwanese, and see the future as one that would be unified with the mainland, but under the broad ROC banner. And so they have, I think, somewhat of a hallucination that the CCP or the remnants on the mainland, if there was some kind of change, would welcome them as returning and being a key and maybe equal participant in future governance on the mainland. There's another bucket that are somewhat new guard, where they have been over to the mainland for business or education, and they see the modernization and they want in on some of that action. They may be a little bit more skeptical of the United States and have their hackles up about being bossed around by Uncle Sam or what have you. And so it's a kind of a neo-national kind of sentiment, where they like the broad banner of being Chinese. Maybe hybrid with Taiwan, but a little bit more independent-minded, but independent of the U.S. in some ways. There's a pro-business part, because capitalism doesn't have a completely comfortable home inside Taiwan, because it's had a little bit more of a top-down approach to economic policy over the course of its development. But sometimes that pro-business sentiment is a little bit more in the KMT voters. But then there's this swath of swing voters, like there are in many democracies, and it's hard to gauge how many they are. And this is the bucket that presents an opportunity for a KMT, and as a caution for the DPP, is that elections sometimes are just a referendum on who's in charge. And those voters could be people who aren't necessarily lovers of the KMT legend, but they don't feel like the country is moving in the right direction. And they're going to vote this time and swing to basically have a change. And then they may swing back in a future one. But I have met with some people who have been reliable green voters in recent elections, who are unhappy with how they feel about decision making and policy in the current administration in Taiwan. And they're considering that in local elections and maybe the presidential election, they'll vote the other way. But it isn't out of love of KMT or a vision about unification.
1: Gordon, you have a comment or question?
2: So, Steve, when you look at self-identification surveys, the overwhelming majority, and especially among the younger age cohorts, believe that Taiwan is their country, not China. And that would seem to give the green forces, the Democratic Progressive Party, an edge which you would almost think would be insurmountable in presidential elections, wouldn't you?
0: I agree with that general proposition, but that I think is more real if the population pyramid were a straight block, when it's really an inverted triangle. And so that development, people marrying later or not marrying, having one or fewer, however that works statistically, children, the replacement rate for population has dropped. And so it's definitely true that among the 35 and under voters, that the identity issues go exactly as you describe. But the demographics of the voting blocks, of the reliable participants in votes, and Taiwan has a high participation rate, is heavier among older voters. And those older voters are still more in the categories I described, whereas the younger ones, I think, definitely fall very much in line with what you described.
1: We're speaking to Steve Yates of the Heritage Foundation about the pending visit by the leader of the opposition in Taiwan to the United States. You understand that the concern about China is not only about Taiwan, it is also about the fear that China will come to battle with the United States. Gordon Chang, Steve Yates, when we come back, the Thucydides trap, is it real? I'm John Batchelor.
3: $2.8 million to study fighting hamsters, $11 million on cat constipation, $2.4 million to see if monkeys gamble. This is how Washington spends your tax dollars, funding absurd studies through U.S. universities. Campus Reform is exposing this waste, calling out taxpayer-funded grants that embarrass our institutions. Research dollars should support real progress, medical breakthroughs, innovation, not kitten motion sickness. Thanks to these reports, hundreds of millions in grants have already been canceled. Campus Reform will keep shining a light, holding wasteful programs accountable. Visit campusreform.org to stay informed. 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A series brought to you by the Leadership Institute and Radio America.
4: 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IBM's annual CEO study shows that adopting new tools is no longer enough. 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The study found that 76% of organizations now have a chief AI officer, up from 26% a year ago, and nearly two-thirds of CEOs say they are comfortable using AI to help inform major strategic decisions. The study also showed that organizations with an AI-first leadership approach are scaling more AI initiatives than their peers. The message is clear. 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
1: I'm John Batchelor with Gordon Chang at Gordon G. Chang and our colleague Steve Yates of the Heritage Foundation. And put on your classical hat, gentlemen. We're going to the land of classics professors. Recently I had a wonderful conversation with a young classics professor, University of Birmingham, Andrew Bayliss, who has a new book out about Sparta, the history of Sparta from 1000 BCE till the fall of Spartan power around in the 4th century BCE. Defeated by Thebes, and the Thucydides trap comes up in common parlance now in geopolitical circles, it's considered extremely educated at the Council on Foreign Relations to debate the matter. Strikingly, in the last meeting between the President of the United States and the

0: leader of the Chinese Communist Party, Ms. Xi Jinping, it was mentioned. She went out of his way to say, I don't believe it. And Mr. Trump agreed with him. I don't believe it either. Well, it's going to surprise everybody to hear it turns out the classics professor agreed with the president's. There is no Thucydides trap. It is an invention of a very clever man, a scholar, who took Thucydides and turned him sideways with presumptions of the language. Here's the Thucydides trap as presented in geopolitical circles these last years. A rising power will always tangle with the superpower. Always. And it's inevitable. That is the way you replace the superpower that ages and weakens and becomes corrupt. The Thucydides trap is said to be in place for 2,500 years. This is the 5th century, 4th century BCE, Athens and Sparta. Sparta was considered the superpower, and Athens was the rising power. Now, importantly, none of the details match up to this. I'm just giving you a broad sweep. It turns out, according to the classics professors, and there's unanimity among them, that the reason Athens and Sparta went to war was nothing to do with rising power. They were both powerful in their own way. Sparta on the land and Athens at sea. Athens had put together a league that called an empire, and Sparta had as well. Land, sea, no difference. In any event, the reason they went to war, according to Andrew Bayless, recent conversation, is because Pericles, the caudillo, the boss, the superman of Athens, baited Sparta, baited them, said, we're not only going to defeat you, we're going to enter into Sparta and defeat you in detail, knowing that he could never, ever enter Sparta. It would be the end of the universe if he were to enter Sparta. He knew this would provoke the Spartans, and sure enough, every spring for 6 years, they came marching every time with their strategy of, we'll surround Athens, we'll cut them off from the land, they won't be able to eat, and they'll surrender to us. Okay, gentlemen, there it is. No Thucydides trap, nothing inevitable here. Steve?
1: Well, John, I have thoroughly enjoyed the enunciation challenge among common parlance in D.C. and other places, even at the family dining table, of getting average Americans to just pronounce Thucydides. This is not something that has sort of rolled off the tongue or something that a lot of people have really considered for a bit. But you're right. This is something that has been hijacked by a few academics. And it's one of the great ironies is that the Chinese Central Party School and a lot of top leadership talking points for quite some time has been to say that there isn't a Thucydides trap, and that, you know, while they have always sort of said China's rise is inevitable and America's decline is inevitable and people should basically make a deal before we're all the way to the top, you jump on the rising tide and move away from the sinking ship of the United States. They were cautious about the sort of theme of this Thucydides trap narrative, that somehow conflict was inevitable because they weren't ready for that. And I think what has changed somewhat is that a lot of the rhetoric and attitude that has come out of Beijing in recent years under Xi Jinping suggests that a little bit hubristically, they think maybe they are ready to deal with some form of conflict. And maybe it's America who is in decline, distracted, otherwise lost a stomach for the challenge. And of course, most Americans don't go out into the world at first to seek conflict. And there is a weariness among a lot of Americans about long-term engagements and concerns about anything ranging from Vietnam to Afghanistan, Iraq-like experiences. And so there is this tension in American discourse, society, and our electorate. And so it fits neatly into that milieu to sort of throw this concept out there. But the whole narrative around the Thucydides trap as well, it seems to be a cherry picking of circumstances. It doesn't take into account the nature of the regimes. It doesn't take into account that America isn't a classical empire, that we have alliances.
0: Yeah, 30 seconds, Steve, 30 seconds.
1: But the fact of the matter is America isn't on the decline in the sense that they had been talking about. And even in the meeting when Trump went to meet with Xi Jinping, no matter what was said, Beijing and Zhongnanhai leadership compound very, very keenly sensitive to the fact that America had been exercising its influence around the world in ways China could only dream. And so I think there

0: Almost like a smack.
1: Hunting. Yeah, we talk about that too.
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8: 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Dr. Marissa Garshick is a dermatologist in New York City.
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0: was for missing American Lynette Hooker 2 months after her husband says she went overboard and was swept away. U.S. officials tell ABC News GPS data recovered from her husband Brian's electronic devices did not match what he told police, leading investigators to zero in on different locations.
1: ABC's Victor Akendo. SpaceX is hoping to break some records.
2: When SpaceX goes public this month, it says it plans to raise $75 billion. That would be the largest ever stock market debut and would put Elon Musk in line to become the world's first trillionaire. SpaceX saying initial public offering shares will be set at $135 apiece and that they're going to sell 555 million shares, giving SpaceX a market value of $1.8 trillion. Only six companies in the S&P 500 are worth more than that. SpaceX says Musk's voting power in the public company will come primarily through his ownership of 5.2 billion Class C shares, which give 10 votes for every share held. Alex Stone, ABC News.
1: Uber confirms it's laying off 23% of its human resources, recruitment, and other departments. The company says it's to simplify its team structure. Phillies ace Christopher Sanchez extended his consecutive shutout inning streak to 50 and two-thirds before allowing a two-out RBI single to San Diego's Jason Merrill in the seventh Wednesday night. Dave Packer, ABC News.
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1: 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United States Deputy Sheriff's Association, taking training to the next level because lives are on the line.
2: ABC News, I'm Dave Packer. The key California primary elections remain unsettled with millions of ballots still to be counted.
3: Democratic Mayor Karen Bass will face either progressive council member Nithya Raman or former reality star Spencer Pratt.
4: I think the next 5 months is I'm going to have time to build out this team to show everybody the level of Democratic supporters that I have behind me.
3: A conservative who has targeted Mayor Bass on the LA fires and homelessness.
2: For the first time, the House adopted a resolution to limit President Trump's Iran war powers, with four Republicans siding with Democrats. The president says the U.S. ceasefire with Iran is still in place even after the latest wave of strikes, including the deadly attack on Kuwait's airport that happened this week. Concern among cattle farmers now that a case of New World screwworm has been detected in the U.S. The Agriculture Department confirming a calf in South Texas is infected with a parasitic fly, which can kill livestock if not treated. This is ABC News.
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0: needs. He allegedly moved millions of dollars from Iran accounts into his U.S. bank account. Gomi is charged with conspiracy to violate the International Emergency Economic Powers Act. Alex Stone, ABC News.
1: Jalen Brunson scoring 30 points to lead the New York Knicks to a 105-95 victory over the San Antonio Spurs in tonight's Game 1 of the NBA Finals, Game 2 on Friday night. Before the game tipped off, Commissioner Adam Silver spoke about the NBA's hope for a new independent league in Europe by the end of next year.
2: We've seen record interest, and we're very excited about the ongoing opportunity and working closely with FIBA, our federation.
1: Silver says roughly 15% of the NBA is comprised of European players. Dave Packer, ABC News.
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2: News. I'm Dave Packer. The War Powers Resolution passed in the House Wednesday after three prior attempts failed. Four Republicans crossed over to help it across the finish line. Indiana Congressman Merlin Stutzman was not one of them.
3: I don't believe that Congress needs to vote on the war because President Trump has it in the confines of the power that he already has.
2: The measure moves next to the Senate, seen largely as symbolic. In a video shared by White House Deputy Chief of Staff Dan Scavino, President Trump says that he'll instruct his team to start the process to formally nominate Todd Blanche as Attorney General on Thursday. Israel and Lebanon have agreed to a new ceasefire. Under its provisions, Israeli officials say Hezbollah fighters will have to leave the southern border with Israel. They're still counting the votes in the Los Angeles mayor's race, and Steve Hilton, Javier Becerra, and Tom Steyer are leading in the California governor's race. Final results could come next week. This is ABC News.
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1: 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He pretty much hated school until he overcame his struggles to read. He and his dad sought help from multiple tutors without success until they found Children's Dyslexia Center. Now he can read because he received one-on-one

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5: I'm Dave Packer. The House voting to curb the president's powers in Iran, approving a war powers resolution. It took four Republicans joining Democrats to push the resolution over the finish line. President Trump reacting to news that the Iranian army sent missiles and drones to hit Kuwait's airport. He says there's still a ceasefire.
6: You know, I'd say in that part of the world, ceasefire is when you're shooting in a more moderate manner.
5: Israel and Lebanon have agreed to a new ceasefire, according to a joint statement that includes certain security zones where militants would be banned. The Justice Department scrapping plans for the $1.8 billion so-called anti-weaponization fund after facing bipartisan pushback. But Acting Attorney General Todd Blanche says the part of the settlement with the IRS that protects President Trump and his family from past audits remains unchanged. Jalen Brunson scoring 30 points to lead the New York Knicks to a 105-95 victory over the San Antonio Spurs in tonight's Game 1 of the NBA Finals. This is ABC News.
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14: Trend that got me absolutely just sent me into orbit that came back was my son when he was in high school, the oldest one. He actually would roll his jeans. So that was still in skinny jean territory, right? But he would roll the cuff.
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14: 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Nice. 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
14: 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And so it's like 1994 and he's still doing that. So I remember growing up and being like, "Dad, would you please stop doing that? Just stop rolling the cuffs. My God, you look so old. You look so old." And then I have a son was rolling his cuffs like my dad did, and he thought it was young, hip, and cool. And I'm sitting there going, what in the hell am I looking at?
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1: Every Friday, we share our two passions, coffee and politics. Mills got in some hot water a little bit. I think it was earlier this week. She was supposed to be going, in theory, to this, I think it was one of the Mid-Coast Democratic Party debates or whatever. She claims she never confirmed that she was going. Colin said she pulled out and said, like, she's ducking it. And, you know, no wonder, because she's losing.

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2: You're actively trying to get Al from Portland to call, aren't you?
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3: ABC News, I'm Dave Packer. The War Powers Resolution passed in the House Wednesday after three prior attempts failed. Four Republicans crossed over to help it across the finish line. Indiana Congressman Merlin Stutzman was not one of them.
4: I don't believe that Congress needs to vote on the war because President Trump has it in the confines of the power that he already has.
3: The measure moves next to the Senate, seen largely as symbolic. In a video shared by White House Deputy Chief of Staff Dan Scavino, President Trump says that he'll instruct his team to start the process to formally nominate Todd Blanche as Attorney General on Thursday. Israel and Lebanon have agreed to a new ceasefire. Under its provisions, Israeli officials say Hezbollah fighters will have to leave the southern border with Israel. They're still counting the votes in the Los Angeles mayor's race, and Steve Hilton, Javier Becerra, and Tom Steyer are leading in the California governor's race. Final results could come next week. This is ABC News.
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0: Israel and Hezbollah despite an agreement for a new ceasefire. The fighting sending oil prices up again. Brent crude trading closer to $100 a barrel. ABC's Elizabeth Schulze.
1: Now you've got President Trump saying we might not see the blockade in the Strait of Hormuz end until Labor Day. You have oil executives warning that that means that oil is not going to get even close to the levels that it was moving before the war. And as that continues, that's where this pain could really start to enter kind of a next level, where you could see gas prices tick up again. You could see oil prices go even higher.
0: There are some indications Ukraine may be turning the tide in the war with Russia. Ukraine drone strike hitting the Russian city of St. Petersburg, with Russian leader Vladimir Putin there today to kick off an annual economic showcase. New worries among ranchers now that a case of the New World screwworm has been confirmed in Texas. The parasite can kill livestock if not treated, and that could threaten beef prices. And the NBA Finals in a New York state of mind, even in San Antonio.
2: We had a prize fight of a game one. Back and forth we went. The Knicks land the first haymaker and take game one. Knicks 105, Spurs 95.
0: The call on ESPN. New York now holds a one-game-to-none lead with two in San Antonio tomorrow night. 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
5: 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A South Portland man faces charges after police say a bomb squad found a suspicious substance at his home Wednesday. Police and a SWAT team were sent to a home on Florence Street where detectives found black powder and an unidentified substance. Residents of nearby homes, they were evacuated as a precaution. Police arrested 40-year-old John Flumer Felt, who's been charged with criminal use of explosives and may face firearms-related charges as well. Wardens are looking for the operator of an ATV accused of hitting and dragging a Leamington man. Maine Warden Service says a landowner spotted a side-by-side ATV speeding on his property. He said he tried to take a picture of the ATV and its registration when the operator accelerated and hit him, dragging him 75 feet before getting away. The landowner was treated and released from a hospital. You can find a photo description of the ATV at WGAN.com. Two adults and a teenager are accused of entering a man's home in Bangor and assaulting him with a baseball bat. Bangor police were sent to the home overnight Wednesday morning, where a man reported the assault. Police arrested Serena Boucher Bradley Dean and a 17-year-old who had initially gone to the home to get information about a friend's stolen vehicle before violence broke out. Those three suspects are charged with burglary and assault. Democratic U.S. Senate candidate Graham Platner's campaign is reporting a fundraising surge after recent reports that he had sex-messaged women early in his marriage. The campaign says fundraising since Saturday was 17% higher than the previous four-day period and was one of the best stretches of the campaign. They also say small donations jumped by a higher rate during that same time frame. Platner is the presumptive Democratic nominee to face Republican Senator Susan Collins in November. Maine Secretary of State Shenna Bellows says she won't be part of the day-to-day operations in next week's election, where she'll appear on the primary ballot for governor. Bellows says other secretaries of state who have run for governor have done the same.
6: I'm not copied on emails about the day-to-day operations. I'm not in the room. I wasn't part of the issuance of the ballots or the equipment. And I won't be part of the count.
5: CBS 13 News reports the chief deputy secretary of state will oversee the tabulation of the primary results. Tabulations process, though, will be live streamed for

0: From the T.C. 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
1: This is Bloomberg Money Minute. Broadcom's efforts to gain ground in the artificial intelligence chip industry seems to be moving more slowly than expected. Shares of the tech company dropping this morning after delivering a disappointing revenue forecast for its AI semiconductors. AI-linked stocks are falling in the early trade. Staying with the markets, the S&P 500 snapped a nine-day winning run yesterday. Falling from a record high, the Dow dropped 621 points. This morning, Wall Street remains focused on the conflict in the Middle East, which continues to disrupt energy shipments. S&P futures are down 27 points. However, Dow futures

0: Verizon 150. And Macy's sees a dip in its plus-size business due to the boom in weight loss drugs. GLP-1s are pushing industries spanning from restaurants to clothing and food to adapt as millions of Americans shed pounds. Victoria's Secret has said it's following the adoption of weight loss drugs and how it might impact sizing. Courtney Donahoe, Bloomberg Radio.
1: ABC News, I'm Sherry Preston. For the first time, Congress has approved a war powers resolution that would halt U.S. military action in Iran, the House passing it along party lines, but four Republicans moving over to approve it as well. The resolution is mostly symbolic and is expected to have little effect on the conflict. Israel and Lebanon have agreed to a new ceasefire that includes a series of security zones where Hezbollah militants would be banned. Israeli Ambassador Yaakov Leiter.
2: If Hezbollah is intent on disrupting the ceasefire, the result is going to be on them.
1: Hezbollah was not included in the discussions. The price of oil ticking up again, global trading near $100 a barrel. The Ebola outbreak in Central Africa is still growing, but the head of the World Health Organization says the response is catching up. The suspect in the Bakersfield, California hostage standoff has been identified. He's a registered sex offender who had apparently been angry about a prior conviction. This is ABC News.
3: 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Two teenagers face several charges after being accused of shooting at a home in Sebago. Deputies were sent to a home on Folly Road where a vehicle had reportedly ripped up a field and was doing donuts. The vehicle was later spotted being driven by a 16-year-old while a 17-year-old jumped from the vehicle while fleeing from police. An investigation later found that the pair had fired shots at a home on Kimball Corner Road. Both teens are being held at Long Creek Detention Center in South Portland. A simulation of ranked choice voting shows former Maine CDC Director Nirav Shah as the winner in the Democratic primary for governor. Researchers at Cornell, Yale, and Microsoft published their analysis Wednesday. That simulation also showed State Senator Joe Baldacci beating Jordan Wood in the Democratic primary for Maine's 2nd District. The researchers say it's important to note, though, that their analysis is based on polling by the University of New Hampshire in late May. Residents at the Granite Village Mobile Home Park in Biddeford are concerned after the city council failed to pass an ordinance this week to limit their rent increases. The residents say they've been major hikes since January. And Madeline Galliant says she's had to bring in family members to live with her just to make rent.
4: Had to have my daughter and grandson come. No, we have no amenities. I can probably do it for another year or so, but that's it.
3: CBS 13 News reports a city councilor says they're hoping the state will take steps to protect renters. AccuWeather forecast now. Here's meteorologist Joe Lundberg.
5: Mostly sunny today and very warm this afternoon. High 83. Partly cloudy tonight, low 57. Partial sunshine and very warm tomorrow. High 82.
3: 53 in Portland at 534. Next high tide of Portland and Harbor 246 this afternoon. Jason Taylor, News Radio WGAN.

0: children under 14 years old. He had apparently been angry about that case and had gone on social media and on YouTube arguing against it, and that he had problems with the way the prosecutors had talked about him and the allegations that they had made against him. And according to police, this was his way to go in there and try to be heard.
1: The Ebola outbreak in Central Africa still growing, but the head of the World Health Organization says the response is catching up. SpaceX going public next week. The company says it plans to raise $75 billion and will sell 555 million shares, giving it a market value of $1.7 trillion. This is ABC News.
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4: 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The Scarborough Town Council has unanimously approved a 180-day moratorium on data centers that happened just last night. The move will give the town time to consider zoning changes and address public concerns about data centers. Also, delays a developer's plan for a data center on the west side of town. Scarborough is the latest of numerous towns to pass a moratorium after Governor Janet Mills vetoed a statewide temporary ban on data centers. Sanford, Westbrook, Gorham, and Brunswick also recently passed data center moratoriums. A South Portland man faces charges after police say a bomb squad found a suspicious substance at his home Wednesday. Police and a SWAT team were sent to a home on Florence Street where detectives found black powder and an unidentified substance. Residents of nearby homes were evacuated as a precaution. Police arrested 40-year-old John Flumerfelt, who was charged with criminal use of explosives and may face firearms-related charges as well. Police said there's no ongoing threat to the public. Two teenagers accused of shooting at a home in Sebago face several charges.
5: Deputies responded to a home where a vehicle reportedly ripped up a field on private property and was doing burnouts. The vehicle was later spotted being driven by a 16-year-old while a 17-year-old passenger jumped from the vehicle while they were fleeing. An investigation later found the pair had fired shots at a home on Kimball Corner Road that was occupied, shattering a living room window. Both teens are being held at Long Creek Detention Center. Frankie Azzarata, News Radio WGAN.
4: The state fire marshal is investigating a wildfire that burned about 3 acres in Dover Foxcroft Wednesday. Firefighters say about 14 departments assisted with that fire, which is believed to have started in a brush pile overnight and spread to nearby woods. They say heavy equipment from the Public Works Department was used to help contain and extinguish the flames. Two firefighters were evaluated for heat exhaustion as crews worked in extremely hot conditions. The cause of that fire remains under investigation. Wardens are looking for the operator of an ATV accused of hitting and dragging a Leamington man. The Maine Warden Service says a landowner spotted the side-by-side ATV speeding on his property. He said he tried to take a picture of the ATV and its registration when the operator accelerated and hit him, dragging him 75 feet before getting away. That landowner was treated and released from a hospital. You can find a photo and description of the ATV at WGAN.com. Well, some candidates in Maine's race for governor are unveiling their plans to handle the coming onslaught of AI. Democratic candidates Troy Jackson and Nirav Shah say they'd put workers before AI.
6: Maine should not be a testing ground for Silicon Valley's worst ideas.
7: And so as governor, what I want to do is embrace the use of AI in state government, but not in a manner as to replace jobs for people.
4: CBS 13 News reports Republican governor candidate Owen McCarthy and Jonathan Bush, both of them, have said Maine will be left behind if it doesn't embrace AI. U.S. Senate candidate Graham Platner's polling lead over Senator Susan Collins

0: has narrowed after news of his sexting scandal emerged. That's according to a survey conducted this week by Public Policy Polling, which is aligned with the Democratic Party. It shows Plattner leading Collins by 4 points with a margin of error of 3 points. Plattner has maintained a consistent lead despite several controversies, including vulgar online posts from the past and Nazi tattoo as well. WGA News Time is 6:06. Markets from yesterday, Wednesday, Dow was down by 620, S&P lower by 56, NASDAQ was down by 239. Checking stock futures this morning, Dow's in the green. It's up by 241, S&P lower by 22, NASDAQ is off by 288. Checking sports.
1: The Boston Red Sox beat the Baltimore Orioles 8-1 over at Fenway last night. Series finale there, 3 games set this afternoon. Last night at Hadlock Field, the Portland Sea Dogs beat the Hartford Yard Goats 10-7. The Dogs' bats have been hot, scoring 19 runs in the first 2 games of the series against the Goats, the middle game of the series later this morning. And the Hearts of Pine looked like they had a 2-1 victory on the road, but Corpus Christi FC came back with 2 improbable goals in stoppage time to beat Portland 3-2. Andy Mounter, News Radio, WGAN.
0: Thank you for the forecast now, Joe Lundberg.
2: Mostly sunny today and very warm this afternoon, high 83. Partly cloudy tonight, though 56. Partial sunshine and very warm tomorrow, high 82.
0: And currently 53 in Portland at 6:08. Next high tide at Portland Harbor, 2:46. That's happening this afternoon. I'm Jason Taylor, News Radio 98.5 FM and AM 560 WGAN.
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11: Gouda. 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
16: 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Hit it.
17: WGAN Morning News on this Thursday morning. Happy Thursday to you all. Pleasure to be speaking with you as always. And we do love when you call in and be a part of the show, especially on Thursdays, because it's your last chance to be the caller of the week. Perhaps today, for instance, you could, if you so choose, tell us all about your love of cheese.
18: Mm-hmm.
17: This is a day I can get on board with.
18: Good.
17: This is 100% a day I can get on
18: board with. Is it Gouda? Good?
17: Gouda cheese. Yeah, Gouda's all right.
18: Yeah.
17: Gouda's all right. I guess favorite kind of cheese would be an interesting
0: yes
17: possibility for a topic, if I can find some way of working that into the thing. Not sure what my answer would be. I love all forms of cheese. Cheese is one of America and the world's greatest achievements.
0: Interesting you say that, because I would find my least favorite of the cheeses I know would be American cheese.
17: American cheese? Yeah. Yeah.
0: The least favorite.
17: Did you just say ugh?
18: Ugh.
17: So you're not an American cheese guy either, huh?
0: I
17: Why do you guys hate your own country?
18: I'd go with the...
17: This is the 250th anniversary of us becoming a country, and here you are denigrating American cheese.
0: Yeah.
18: Well, if it's white American cheese, I like more of the...
17: Whoa, hey man, listen.
18: I know,
17: I don't want to get into any racial politics.
18: I like
17: here.
18: The yellow. I like yellow American cheese rather than the white, but my go-to, if I had to, the Italian, Parmigiano Reggiano.
17: How surprising.
18: I know.
17: How surprising, yeah. By the way, white American cheese is far better than yellow American cheese.
18: Oh, no. I will...
17: Yellow American cheese just
18: fight you
17: looks
18: to the
17: like
18: end.
17: Cancer to me.
18: It melts beautifully if you're having a grilled cheese with tomato and put some... all right.
17: No. I don't discriminate on cheeses. I'll take you pretty much anything. Parmesan cheese, excellent.
0: Who doesn't... Well, I know some people that say, I actually don't like cheese, but they're few and far between.
17: Who would those sick... block them up. They deserve to be isolated away from society.
0: It's interesting. Some people actually say that, and they're few and far between because cheese is so comfort food.
17: Ubiquitous.
0: You know? Oh, it's just on a lot of stuff.
17: It is on a lot of stuff.
0: Yeah.
17: It's on a lot of stuff.
0: Yeah.
17: My daughter has a milk allergy, and so cheese has not really been... I mean, you can get like the goat cheese and stuff. Ugh. You want to talk about cheeses you don't like? How about things that aren't actually cheese? No, I'm kidding. Of course it's cheese, but still, it's not the same as the rest. So she hasn't been able to do much of it. But recently, we've become very, very aware of the fact that allergy of hers has shifted and changed, and it's extraordinarily mild. So she cheats now. She'll actually like take a slice of pizza and be like, you know what? I'm doing it. And, you know, if
18: it's
17: you don't eat too much of it,
18: yeah.
17: She's all right.
18: Good.
17: She's all right. So worth it. And that makes me happy that she can have cheese. because cheese is great. Cheese is great. You know what my favorite food truck in the Portland area is, by the way? You know what my favorite food truck is? Anybody want to guess?
18: Cheese.
17: Cheese the day.
18: Yes.
17: Cheese the day, my friends.
0: There's a food truck here called Cheese the Day.
17: Cheese the Day.
0: And yes. What do they sell?
17: I'm going to give you one guess to what they sell.
0: Cheese.
17: Grilled cheese sandwiches.
0: Okay. All right.
17: Well, they also sell, I believe, mozzarella sticks.
18: Yeah, loaded fries, all that.
17: They've got it all.
0: Oh, cheese fries?
17: Yeah, they should throw some poutine in there.
18: I actually think they may have that.
17: They might have that, yeah. Well, I mean, there's little cheese curds in there, right? So
0: does this food truck make the rounds here in Metro Portland?
17: Oh, yes, it does. Okay. It does. In fact, Danny Martinetti is responsible for introducing me to this wonderful Cheese the Day food truck because they were at Hot Rods and Heroes, like, what was it, like, God, at this point, like 6 or 7
18: years ago. Yeah, it was the first time we actually did it, and we actually had, that actual
17: they were there as one of several food trucks that were there, and I was broadcasting live that day from Hot Rods and Heroes doing a show. I guess it was a Saturday show, wasn't it?
18: It was. Yeah. It was on Saturday.
17: So I was doing the Saturday show and hosting the morning portion of it or whatever, and because we were raising a lot of money and everything, and it was kind of time for lunch, and I don't remember if it was Danny or could have been Jeff. Somebody was saying, hey, you guys want some food from the food trucks? And I was like, indeed I do. Here, take my credit card and go buy me things. And Cheese the Day was the selection. And I got myself a grilled cheese sandwich as though I was 8 years old again. And it was fantastic. So I was a happy guy. There you go. That's my story. And I'm sticking to it. America, call us. Tell us all about your cheese love. Tell us about what else is on your mind as well. 879-9426. I couldn't help but chuckle. I didn't really intend to do a story on it on my way in the door today. But hearing the news updates about the Democratic candidates in particular, but also the Republicans weighing in on the data center thing, it just fills me with so much annoyance. And I don't like starting my day off annoyed because it kind of sets the tone. And I don't want to be all salty, but oh, God, the economic illiteracy. I mean, this is one of the things that I hate the most about politics, right? These people, and by these people I mean politicians, identify that there is some anxiety out there among the population about what a great change in society is going to mean. I think you could have probably gone back in time to the 1990s and had the same thing about the internet, you know, and any other large change, technological development or whatever that's taken place across the country. You could certainly go back to a time when horses and buggies were ubiquitous and were everywhere in the United States, and you started to see mechanization, you started to see automobiles, you started to see machines start to work their way into society. And there was absolutely great apprehension about that because it meant that people who were in the old industries knew that their time was over and that there was new industries that hadn't really been created yet or were just starting to be created, and they couldn't imagine a world in which there were jobs in it and that people did it. And so they thought their old jobs were going away and that nothing else was replacing it and that the whole thing was going to be ruining society and so on and so forth. And so they were anxious. So they were apprehensive and they were fearful. And always when you have things like that in the population, there are politicians that identify it and say, aha, I see that you are afraid of these things. I will stop it. I will stop the automobile from replacing the horse and the buggy because it might mean that the guy who shovels horse crap in the middle of the streets in New York City might no longer have a job. It might mean that the guy who is driving the little horse buggy may no longer have work as a horse buggy driver. The whip maker, the whip makers of America will be in trouble because with the automobile, you do not need to encourage the automobile to drive. You simply push a little accelerator on the floor and it goes. You don't need to whip the horse. So the whip makers are going to be in trouble. The oats that you feed the horses. All these jobs are going away. And I'll tell you this, you vote for me and I'll stop it. I will make sure it doesn't happen because you know what? We can't replace workers with machines. We can't replace anything that would be different from what we currently have with something new or perhaps more advanced, more efficient, and do something better, because that might mean economic disruption and anxiety, and I'm going to be the guy that stops it. So you hear in the modern era the version of the horse and buggy debate is AI data centers. They know the public doesn't understand a bloody thing about it. They don't even know what an AI data center looks like. Let's just be very honest about this. The average voter that's apprehensive about this doesn't even know what the facility looks like. They might have seen a drone shot on CBS 13, like this morning when they were covering the story I saw. Look at that. It's a data center. Cool. What does that building do? Who's in it? What does it do? Like, where does the water come from? What do they do with it? Etc. I mean, you had a big grandstanding thing from AOC the other day, like I think last week in Congress, where she was holding up a bunch of filthy water and saying, "This is the water that the data center gave you," which was sediment, and it was stirred up by the data center and, of course, resettles after it gets stirred up. I mean, she was grandstanding to the highest order, giving an incredibly inappropriate and wrong picture of what actually happens with that water, so that she could scaremonger about people who are afraid that the robots are going to come for your jobs. And by the way, the robots are going to come for your jobs. And the robots are coming for your jobs whether you like it or not, because these will be built. They will be built in Maine. They will be built in space. They will be built anywhere, but they're being built. You can count on it. You're not going to stop AI from being developed because it is too useful to humanity. And all of you people out there that are the most apprehensive about it, I got to tell you, most of you are hypocrites. I'm looking out there. I'm seeing the number of flyers that are being posted around town that were created with ChatGPT. And you can tell because it has a very specific style that it chooses. It's clear as day. I was on social media yesterday and I was looking at all the announcements of upcoming tryouts for soccer. And, you know, here's a clinic that's coming up for this. And, oh, here's a town meeting about this budget and whatever else. AI, AI, AI, AI, AI. Everybody is using it. And you're also saying, well, we can't build data centers. As you are typing into ChatGPT, what's a data center? Because you know you are. You know you are. You know you're asking Grok. You know you're asking Claude. You know you're at Gemini. You're like, guys, robots, we need some help here. Explain this to me because I can't even do a Google search anymore. I don't even know how to Google search. I'm curious about this topic, and I don't want to go like find a website and then read that. Can you explain it to me, robots? Great. Click, click, click, click, click, click, click, enter, go. No data centers, though. Can't have those. Don't worry, Nirav Shah is on the case. We can't replace any workers with anything that's a machine. We can't have any new jobs that would produce workers that are indeed human, by the way, to not only build them, but maintain them, operate them, etc. Can't have those jobs because they're different and new compared to the old ones. It's happening either way, guys. I mean, whether you like it or whether you're not, whether you don't like it, I heard Owen McCarthy and Jonathan Bush both said some version of that, and they're not wrong. It is happening either way. So Maine can either be a leader in it, do it responsibly, and build things here, build jobs here, be part of, frankly, a new revolution in technology, which is what this state needs, honestly. Guess what, guys? Papermaking's out. Guess what? I hate to be the guy to point it out, but we don't do things on paper that much anymore. So papermaking's out. Those facilities are a legacy from a time decades ago when America was different. And, you know, we can certainly still catch lobster and rake blueberries, you know, so that some of those legacy industries are fine. But we need to find new things that Maine can be all about. Things that we can build, things that we can do, things that we can be known for, things that we can lead on. And if, as usual, the leaders that have been in charge of this state for more than a decade have been racing to the bottom, trying to make sure that we are the slowest to adopt and the last to adopt and the people who are least likely to lead on anything because they detect that you're a little anxious about it. And so they're going to suck up to you and your anxieties in the hope of winning some votes like the craven politicians that they are in the election that's happening on Tuesday. And so that's what you hear out of them. It's ridiculous. 879-9426.
0: Well, one thing, they were asked about this also. So
17: of course they were.
0: Yeah, they were asked about it. So because it's a top of mind issue right now. I count a top story this morning is the town of Scarborough just put a 180-day moratorium on data centers. That's the fifth town in our area here, Metro Portland, South.
17: Yeah, Luddites. Do Luddite things. That's what they do. Good for you, Scarborough. Enjoy it being built somewhere else. Have fun. Happy to see it built in my town.
0: It's a major issue right now.
17: By the way, the people who are complaining the most about their property taxes being high right now, you want to know one of the things that really has killed Yarmouth? It's the energy facility that is no longer operating, barely at all, and giving us tax revenue. You want to know what gives great tax revenue? Building industrial things. Things that actually contribute to your towns. How about you think about building a few of those things and seeing what they can do for your town to maybe lower your property taxes? Just a thought, guys.
0: Bring in some industry. Okay, here's what I got going on right now. Two main immigrant rights groups, they have launched a joint website that features a map of reported ICE sightings around the state. We'll have that for you coming up here at bottom of the hour. Also, ABC covering this, a dramatic hostage rescue in Bakersfield, California. 10 people were held 15 hours by a man who said he had an explosive device. All that coming up here, ABC again, before us here at the bottom of the hour. Right now it's 6:22. We've got 53 in Portland with your AccuWeather forecast.
2: Mostly sunny today and very warm this afternoon, high 83. Partly cloudy tonight, low 57. Partial sunshine and very warm tomorrow, high 82. I'm AccuWeather meteorologist Joe Lundberg on Southern Maine's official weather station. 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

0: All right, we're back at 624 WGAN Morning News. The story I was intending to start off with here today wasn't data centers. I just got triggered. And so I had to rant a little bit. The story I wanted to start off with is Graham Plattner, because there is a new poll out, and I'm actually a little bit bewildered, honestly, that it's being reported on. Because, you know, in the past, you know, it's irresistible for a lot of media outlets to not report on polls. Or to report on polls, excuse me. They just can't help themselves. They do it. But they do tend to be much less enthusiastic about reporting polls when they're overtly partisan polls. And I'm not just saying, like, that's my interpretation. I'm talking about the actual lean of the firm that does it. There's plenty of Republican firms. You know, Trafalgar is one that has attracted a lot of attention over the last several years, obviously. Rasmussen is not really a Republican firm, but it has a reputation as being right-leaning. You know, there's others. But on the left, there's plenty. And probably the most prominent, and I actually know this guy a little bit, the guy who runs it, is Public Policy Polling. Public Policy Polling. Their entire outfit, they do private polling. Like, you can, if you're a candidate or something like that, you can call them up and say, please poll for us. I mean, they are a public opinion survey company. But their shtick since, God, I don't know, 2010-ish, maybe 2008, 10, 12, somewhere in that range. Their whole shtick has been to publish these broad public polls of the big races to attract media attention so that their company's name gets mentioned in news stories so that they can, it's basically free advertising, right? So they're happy to pay for a, you know, nationwide poll for the presidential race or a Senate poll in a battleground or whatever, which costs thousands of dollars. I mean, it's money, man. They're happy to do that because they know that it's going to get far more than the advertisements they would spend in free advertising from the media that covers it. And as a result, they have actually built themselves into quite a little operation that is nationally prominent and well known. So it is a fairly large Democratic polling firm. But over the years, I think that a lot of media outlets have gotten sort of halfway wise to that. And while they still might report on it, I guess, they definitely don't do it all the time. And there's usually a lot of yeah, buts and caveats in the reporting on it. What's interesting about this is that Public Policy Polling just published a poll of Plattner v. Collins. It's what you heard, I think, Jason Taylor tease earlier. And, you know, talking about the results and whatever. And all the coverage I've seen and read thus far has focused in on the lead is narrowing and here's what the top line numbers are, et cetera, et cetera. And they may mention in the report that it's a Democratic firm, but it's a very, very, very small part of an otherwise larger story about here's what's happening in this race. And partisan polls, the ones that are publicly released like this, have historically been many points biased towards the direction of the pollster's affiliation in both directions. Republican polls to the right and left, obviously, to the left. We'll be right back.
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10: ABC News, I'm Sherry Preston. With the votes of four Republicans and all the Democrats, the House, for the first time since the war with Iran started, has passed a war powers resolution that calls for the end of fighting unless Congress approves. Indiana Republican Marlon Stutzman was one of the no votes, saying this interferes

0: with the president's powers?
1: I don't believe that Congress needs to vote on the war, because President Trump has it in the confines of the power that he already has.
0: The resolution would still need to be approved by the Senate. The ceasefire in the Middle East still fragile, and both Israel and Hezbollah trading attacks in Lebanon, that despite a new agreement between Israel and Lebanon to stop the fighting. The head of the World Health Organization says the response of the Ebola outbreak in Africa is now catching up. Hundreds of cases, however, are still confirmed. Amazon now topping the Fortune 500 list of companies by revenues. Walmart held the spot for the last 13 years. This is ABC News.
2: 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The town of Scarborough, their town council, has unanimously approved a 180-day moratorium on data centers happening just last night. Now the move will give the town time to consider zoning changes and address public concerns about data centers. Also delays a developer's plan for a data center on the west side of town. Scarborough is the latest of numerous towns to pass a moratorium after Governor Janet Mills vetoed a statewide temporary ban on data centers. Sanford, Westbrook, Gorham, and Brunswick have also recently paused data center moratoriums. They paused data center construction, I should say. Two adults and a teenager are accused of entering a man's house in Bangor and assaulting him with a baseball bat. Bangor police were sent to the home overnight Wednesday morning, where a man reported the assault. Police arrested Serena Boucher, Bradley Dean, and a 17-year-old who had initially gone to the home to get information about a friend's stolen vehicle before violence broke out. All three suspects, they are charged with burglary and assault. Two main immigrant rights groups have launched a joint website that features a map of reported ICE sightings around the state. The groups have also released a report about arrests made in Maine during the immigration enforcement surge in January. The analysis found the majority of people arrested had no criminal history, which is contrary to claims by federal agents who said they were targeting immigrants who posed a public safety risk. The immigrant group's new website is lighthouseme.org. A simulation of ranked choice voting shows former Maine CDC Director Dr. Nirav Shah as the winner in the Democratic primary for governor.
3: Researchers with Cornell, Yale, and Microsoft published their analysis on Wednesday. The simulation also showed State Senator Joe Baldacci beating Jordan Wood in the Democratic primary in Maine's 2nd District. That analysis is based on polling by the University of New Hampshire that was done in late May. I'm Frankie Azzarotta, News Radio WGAN.
2: Well, residents at the Granite Village Mobile Home Park in Biddeford are concerned after the city council failed to pass an ordinance this week to limit their rent increases. The residents say they've seen major hikes since January, and Madeline Galliant says she's had to bring in family members to live with her just to make rent.
4: I'd have my daughter and grandson come. No, we have no amenities. I can probably do it for another year or so, but that's it.
2: CBS 13 News reports city councilor says they're hoping the state will take steps to protect renters in mobile home parks. WGAN News Time is 6:34. Checking the markets from Wednesday. Dow down by 620. S&P lower by 56. The NASDAQ was down by 239. Checking stock futures this morning. Right now we've got the Dow in the green. It's up by 232. S&P down by 29. NASDAQ is off by 336. Checking sports.
5: The Boston Red Sox beat the Baltimore Orioles 8-1 over at Fenway last night. Series finale there, 3-game set this afternoon. Last night at Hadlock Field, the Portland Sea Dogs beat the Hartford Yard Goats 10-7. The Dogs' bats have been hot, scoring 19 runs in the first two games of the series against the Goats, the middle game of the series later this morning. And the Hearts of Pine looked like they had a 2-1 victory on the road, but Corpus Christi FC came back with two improbable goals in stoppage time to beat Portland 3-2. Andy Mounter, News Radio, WGAN.
2: And your accurate weather forecast, meteorologist Joe Lundberg.
6: Mostly sunny today and very warm this afternoon, high 83. Partly cloudy tonight, low 57. Partial sunshine and very warm tomorrow, high 82.
2: And currently in Portland, 55 at 6:36. Next high tide of Portland Harbor, 2:46 this afternoon. 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

0: All right, so Ray from Lewiston texts in. Munster. Munster is the king on a grilled cheese sandwich with garlic butter. It's a piece of heaven.
1: Yeah,
0: and
1: I agree.
0: You need to do it.
2: Wow.
0: I'm very much signed up for the garlic butter, by the way.
2: Oh, yeah.
0: 100%.
2: Sure.
0: But pretty much garlic anything. Cheese anything and garlic anything I'm in.
2: I guess that's at the grocery store pretty much, Munster. I just never...
0: Munster?
2: Yeah?
0: Okay. Yeah, you can get Munster at the grocery store. Absolutely you can. What? You're thinking very, very hard here.
2: Pepper Jack. That's a recreation from the 90s, really, came out because it has stuff in it that's not just... It's just Jack cheese with... peppers in it. Jalapeno peppers? Yes.
0: Are you suggesting that? Is that a new cheese?
2: 90s, yeah.
0: Really?
2: Well, it wasn't really around before then. I don't remember being really before the mid-90s. And it has an additive in it. It's just, it's Jack cheese. It's been around forever.
0: I got to tell you, Jason Taylor, I have a little tiny bit of doubt about that. And I'd like to check it. But I would have to go to AI to do it and say, excuse me, could you give me a full history of Pepper Jack cheese? When it was invented? When did it become popular, et cetera?
2: Well,
0: and I can't do that because I don't support data centers in this state.
2: We
0: can't
2: stop.
0: Let the robots take our jobs.
2: Well,
0: so I guess we're just going to have to wonder.
2: If you go to Google right now, they give you an AI, their AI,
0: exactly.
2: Right? I was actually looking this up. The Bangor TV market. I looked it up.
0: Yes.
2: According to the AI I got from Google then, it was part of the Portland, Oregon TV market.
0: Let's just say sometimes there's mistakes.
2: It's still, we haven't fine-tuned AI just yet there, at least with that one.
0: Huh.
2: Yeah.
0: Well, I'm cheating. I believe in data centers, so I'm asking Super Grok right now about the full history of Pepper Jack cheese.
2: Yes.
0: And when was it invented, and when did it become
2: popular?
0: Popular.
2: Yeah.
0: That's the question. As the robots tell me the answer to that, go ahead and give us a buzz, 879-9426, if you'd like to be a part of the program. By all means, we'd love to hear from you today. I was talking about the Graham Plattner poll from PPP. That's one of many stories I'm going to get to today.
2: Well, one thing about that, I think the reason that's big is because it's a Democratic-leaning poll, and it shows a big drop from the previous one, from down from 9 to 4, and that's their poll, right? The Democrats' poll.
0: I suppose that's a decent point.
2: I think that makes that fairly provocative.
0: It does. The only thing is I'm reading, like CBS 13's story on this, just as an example, and... It says firm aligned with the Democratic Party, and then it just gets into the numbers and stuff. It's like, it's a passing mention. Poll that's, if you see a Trafalgar poll that says Trump is up by 48 points, do you really, even report on that? I don't know. They may be right, I suppose.
2: Well, I think
0: these public polls are always, for partisan-leaning firms like this, are always very suspect.
2: And it takes, on their part, whoever puts that together over at our news partner or any TV or radio station, a little bit of critical thinking to think about that and be curious about all that as well, right? Just be curious if you're the news reporter about all of that. How does it fit in? And sometimes we don't have that.
0: No, we don't. But, just to give you a brief history here of the public policy polling firm itself, as I did in the last segment, obviously. It goes back a ways. I think the guy's name who started was Tom Jensen. They are a good polling outfit, but they are biased. Like, they're partisan. So I think when you were, if you were to, say, be a Democratic candidate and you would be, buying polling from them to do internal polling for your campaign, I think the quality of what you would get from them is probably quite high and a lot more fair. That's what actually happens with a lot of these firms, is their public polling that they show us for this stuff is sort of intended to capture narratives, whereas the stuff that they really do for real is fine. And they have clients that they work with who get good polling that is different than what you see publicly. It's just the way that it works. I think to Jason's point, though, one of the things that you can at least use this to analyze is, if this poll from this firm is showing this, what does that mean about reality? What does that mean about reality? And I still, to this moment in the show, I still haven't even told you what the top line number is, so let me give it to you. It's Plattner 49, Collins 45. So it's a 4-point lead for Plattner right now. And that is down, of course, from other polls. And PPP did do a poll, I think, quite a ways back that looked at Maine then. But I don't know if it's something that you would even reference because everything is very, very different when they did it. But it's definitely, compared to the ones that you've seen from other outlets, it's better for Collins and worse for Plattner, although he's still leading, right? Now, this gets to the larger, rants I've had about polling in the last couple weeks when you've seen the Pan-Atlantic poll and the UNH poll, because it's been low-quality polls. So what have we been treated to so far? Two low-quality polls, one very low-quality, one suspect, and then a biased left-leaning firm doing a poll of the same race. And that doesn't tell us what's really going on. I'm not sure any polling will, but certainly what we've gotten so far has been what I would say would be an unhelpful and not very accurate picture of what this race is. But it's being used to set narratives, right? I think that there is probably a sense and a feeling in the Maine voters and in the Maine pundits, the people who talk about politics, the people who read the papers, the people who listen to radio shows, etc., that Plattner's leading. And maybe he is. Maybe he is. But honestly, I don't really believe it. I think that there is every possibility that it's a margin of error race and that he's a point down or 2 points down or a point up or 2 points up or something that goes vacillating back and forth between who's leading. I could believe that based on just, vibes, feelings, and overall analysis of, Plattner and Collins' strengths and weaknesses, the type of year it is, etc. I think that is something that I would believe. But do I believe that he was up by as much as he was in, say, the UNH poll? No, I don't. Do I believe what he was up by in the Pan-Atlantic poll? No, I don't. I think that you are seeing a very classic audience skew. Maybe that's the way I would describe it. An audience skew. And by that, I mean the people who are polled being non-representative of what will actually happen when you get to Election Day 2026. I mean, I've explained this a few times on the program, but if you don't know how polling works, or maybe more accurately, how it used to work versus how it works today, how it used to work was pretty simple. You'd have a whole team of people, making phone calls. You didn't even have robocalls back then, right? So you just had people picking up the phone being like, "Hi, Jason Taylor. Hi, Danny Martinetti. Would you like to answer this poll?" And then you'd talk to them and you'd do a poll and you'd record the answers. When you used to call people, you'd have a response rate that was somewhere between 10 and sometimes 30%. So you call 10 people, you might get like two or three of them to actually answer you. And like actually answer you, like to do the poll, like not even answer the phone, but actually do the poll. Those numbers today are 1%, sometimes lower than that. Even answering the phone, because we all have cell phones now. Nobody has a landline anymore. And we all have caller ID and we all recognize spam calls from places we don't recognize and know. And so you don't even pick it up. And so the number of people that answer is extremely low. And then you get into that small sample who is motivated to answer a poll. Like who is skeptical of polls, who doesn't want to answer them. And because of, I think, about a decade or more of perceived, and I'm very careful to use that word, is doing a lot of work in this sentence here, perceived bias in polls, you have seen Republicans in particular be extraordinarily skeptical of even answering these people and doing their polls because they don't trust them. They're like, if I say this, are you even going to record me right? I don't even like you. I don't want to talk to you. Like, no, I'm not doing this. Meanwhile, Democrats tend to be remaining rather enthusiastic about doing it. So what these polling outfits have to do now, since they have lower response rates and they have a twisted and warped response from different audiences, is they have to model. What is modeling? Modeling is when you basically scientifically try to guess what the electorate that's going to show up to vote in November of 2026 is going to look like. How many Republicans? How many Democrats? What kinds? This is very important. What kinds of Republicans and Democrats? How many people who don't usually vote are going to vote? How many people who do usually vote won't vote? How many people who are independents will vote for this or vote in this group or that group? What age classifications and demographics are going to be voting? Where will the turnout be geographically? Will there be more people in southern Maine, more people in northern Maine? To what degree will they be balanced against each other, etc.? There's a million things to keep in mind, and so they have to build a model that assumes a lot. They have to guess, and they guess based on, prior elections and what they've seen before. And we've seen this in the failure in 2020 and 2024 for polls. The failure in 2016 was a little different, but the 20 and the 24 failures were in the adjustments they made. They said to themselves, look, we screwed it up in 2016, so we need to try to account for that. So we're going to adjust our polls this way so that the results are more accurate this year. And their adjustments were wrong. And they once again failed in both. I mean, all three of those campaigns, the polling was garbage. They was very wrong in basically every battleground state and didn't give you an accurate picture of what ultimately happened. And it's not because they're biased. At least public policy polling might be. But for most pollsters, the Gallups of the world and the Zogbys and the YouGovs and all those, they're trying to do their best. They're just modeling it in a way that is guessing. It's guessing, and it's an educated guess, but it's really, really, really hard to do that, especially when, like, half the country doesn't even want to talk to you. And I think that's the story of what you certainly saw with, I think, UNH, probably what you saw with Pan-Atlantic. The public policy polling people are partisan. So when will we get something that's maybe a little more trustworthy? And here's another question for you before I go to calls. If this starts to show a Collins lead, if this is the start of a slide, this public policy polling thing of him only being up 4 points, suddenly she's up 2, suddenly she's up 5. Does the entire bus have its wheels fall off if that kind of thing takes place? Entirely possible. Entirely possible. We're not there yet, obviously, but it is an if that I take seriously, because I think that is the big danger for Plattner. Plattner's danger is if the bubble gets popped, because right now everybody seems to be sticking with him because there's a lemming effect to this. You feel like he's winning, and I'm not going to like surrender when we're winning, so I'm not going to abandon ship. But if he starts to look like he's sliding down significantly, there might be an abandon ship moment. Might be. We'll see. All right, let's go to the phones really quickly. Steve from Westbrook. Go ahead.
1: So let me go local as to what main Republican candidates are promising us as the solution to the collateral damage just getting started here from this war. They are promising to go after middle and lower class crime and fraud in vital programs here before any crime and fraud has been documented. This is a double whammy hit.
0: Steve, there has been plenty of fraud documented.
1: This is a
0: double whammy. The Mills administration itself has actually shut off vendor payments because of fraud. You cannot say there's been nothing proven. That's wrong.
1: This is a double whammy hit on Maine's working class during these hard times under Trump.
0: Really? I mean, you're taxing the hell out of everybody, and you're giving money to basically as political favors to a bunch of nonprofits that aren't doing what they're supposed to be doing to serve the public.
1: Let's talk about where the money's going. There's zero promises to go after these Epstein-class billionaire fraudsters, which I'll document in 30 seconds. Uh-huh. There are sweetheart detention for profit deals for Trump's buddies. There are huge no-bid government contracts for Trump's cronies. Dozens of billionaire fraudsters have been pardoned without having to pay back the elderly that they defrauded.
0: You want to give me any specifics here, or just, the random rants are not really working on me, Steve.
1: Sure. The detention centers that are being bought from Trump's golfing partners for 300% more than they're worth. It is obscene, Matt. And no bid government contracts like Kristi Noem's friends got for her PR campaign, $220 million for God's sake.
0: You remember, of course, that I criticized that fraud loudly on the air, right? That's you remember fraud. That I had like two segments on it in a row on a random Tuesday where I said that she needed to be fired and that was disgusting, and I'm outraged by it. Right?
1: To your credit.
0: Yeah, damn right to my credit. My point is that stuff is never acceptable. That stuff was all happening in the Biden administration. You want to talk about no bid contracts, my friend? Let's chat about the Biden administration.
1: I don't care about whataboutism. I'm talking about
0: But you do, though, because that's what you're doing right now. You say you don't want to talk about local fraud that's happening here because what about Trump? And what about what Trump's doing? Well, I'm not sure that matters to local fraud. Local fraud is local fraud, and it's wrong, and you should go after it, and you should attack it. You should stop it, because our money is going to the wrong people. If then you then also go after big national fraud against whatever it is that you're, you know, pointing a finger at, I'm all on board, my friend. Let's simultaneously do it. Let's go after all of it. The problem is the political class in Washington of both parties engages in that grift. And there is no innocent party up there in Washington. So I'm not saying I accept it. I'm saying it's not different or unusual. And one thing that we can do is have an effect on this local fraud story. And you should. And you should, because it's disgusting. And it's exactly what's wrong with a gigantic government. Steve, I'm out of time. I have to stop there. Let's take a break. We'll come back with more in a moment. 879-9426 is the phone number. Jason Taylor, what do you got for us in the newsroom on Thursday morning?
2: All right, Matt, we've got a couple of things to tell you about. For one, we've got Governor Janet Mills reminding voters that despite suspending her campaign, she is still a candidate here on the ballot next Tuesday. Funny how that happens. We'll tell you more about that coming up. Also, the head of the Global Economic Group says they've weakened their economic outlook significantly since the start of the Iran war. We'll have more on that from ABC here at the top of the hour. It's now 6:52. We've got 55 in Portland. Sun's up with your AccuWeather forecast.
3: Mostly sunny today and very warm this afternoon. High 83. Partly cloudy tonight, low 57. Partial sunshine and very warm tomorrow. High 82. I'm AccuWeather meteorologist Joe Lundberg on Southern Maine's official weather station. 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

0: cheese. 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Or anytime I'm weak in the knees. I hanker for a hunk of, a slab or slice a chunk of. A snacker day is a winner and yet won't spoil
1: all right,
0: my
1: so,
0: dinner. I hanker for a hunk of cheese.
1: So, 656, Scott from Old Orchard Beach says, if you want the best grilled cheese sandwich ever, after your bread is buttered, dip the buttered side in Parmesan Reggiano cheese.
2: Oh, now you're talking.
1: Listen to him. He just had a little cheesegasm over there.
2: Parmesan Reggiano.
1: It gives the outer part of the sandwich the most incredible cheesy, crispy exterior.
3: And that is already by the cheese on the inside.
1: Yes, that's right.
3: So
1: that's
3: more right. Cheese on top of cheese.
1: Here's what you should do. Add more cheese. Add more cheese.
3: You know, in the South, they talk about going to the gravy store because everybody has biscuits and gravy and gravy on everything. Could we have a cheese? Well, we have the cheese truck, right? The food truck, right?
1: I think, yes.
3: A cheese store?
1: The answer is yes.
3: Yes.
1: Can we have all cheese? That? Let me stop you there. Yes. Yes, we can.
3: Yeah.
1: Let's go to Ray from Lewiston. Ray, what do you got for me?
4: Morning, Dan. I got a couple things. Add cheese on your burger, of course. But
1: everybody has to do that.
4: Anyways, a couple points. One is everybody's talking about bashing Donald Trump and fighting Donald Trump. Donald Trump's only got 2 years left. What are they going to do after those 2 years?
1: Oh, transference. They'll find somebody else to hate. It's the same thing. If you don't remember how much the left hated George W. Bush, then you have a very rosy memory. They hated him a lot, too. Maybe not quite as much as Trump, but the hate just transfers. They let the hate flow through them.
4: And then the other part was about the Susan Collins and Graham Platner is like these polls put people as winning. Don't let up the gas pedal. Vote. Just go out and vote. Don't think you're going to win and just slide by. Vote.
1: Agreed. And Ray, that's a message I would give to everybody about the primaries that are coming up on Tuesday. Whoever you like, just friggin' vote for them. Like if they're in the sixth place in the statewide polls, you can't, for one, think that poll is correct. So that sixth place person might be in first place. Who knows? Paul LePage was in, I think, fourth or fifth place when he won handily in 2010. So you never know. Just go vote for who you want. Ray, great call. Thanks, as always. Just a good message to say, who are you going to vote for? Who do you think can win? Shut up. Vote for who you like. That's what I say. That's what I say, friends. Vote for who you like. Incidentally, Jason Taylor, before I go to break here, Pepper Jack, of course, Monterey Jack was invented in the 1700s. Apparently, it emerged in California, and you started to see it referenced in newspapers around the 1970s. But it became popular and noticeable, ubiquitous, in the 80s and 90s, and surged in popularity in the 2000s. So I'd say you were correct, sir. We'll be right back.
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7: From ABC News, I'm Sherry Preston. Summer is underway, and the cost of hamburger could be headed even higher soon. The reason, a little parasitic fly known as the New World Screwworm has been found in U.S. cattle for the first time in decades. Here's ABC's Jim Ryan.
8: The fly that lays potentially deadly larvae on livestock did not get here under its own power.
9: It's not because the fly flies tens of miles or hundreds of miles on its own.
8: U.S. Agriculture Secretary Brooke Rollins.
9: The only way this spreads is through animal movement.
8: So the ranch where the larvae were found Wednesday has been quarantined. A screwworm infestation in the 1970s devastated the cattle industry in the largest beef-producing state in the nation. Jim Ryan, ABC News in Dallas. Fort Worth.
7: The House passing a war powers resolution aimed at halting the conflict with Iran unless President Trump gets congressional approval. It's a mostly symbolic move and comes amid further fighting in the region, says ABC's Mary Bruce.
10: Iran firing off missiles and drones, attacking U.S. allies in the Gulf. Some of the fiercest strikes since the ceasefire was declared nearly 2 months ago.
11: Is the ceasefire with Iran still on?
12: Well, you know,

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2: 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Maine Democratic Congressman Jared Golden has reversed his position on the war in Iran. Golden voted last night for a resolution that directs President Trump to withdraw forces from the conflict after Golden voted numerous times to sustain the war effort. Last night's vote marked the first time the House has passed the resolution to stop the military campaign, although the resolution's future is not certain. Golden's vote aligns with fellow Maine Democratic Representative Shelley Pingree, who has consistently voted to end the conflict. Well, the Scarborough Town Council has unanimously approved a 180-day moratorium on data centers. The move will give the town time to consider zoning changes and address public concerns about data centers. Also delays a developer's plan for a data center on the west side of town. Scarborough is the latest of numerous towns to pass a moratorium after Governor Janet Mills vetoed a statewide temporary ban on data centers. Sanford, Westbrook, Gorm, and Brunswick all recently paused data center construction. A South Portland man faces charges after police say a bomb squad found a suspicious substance at his home Wednesday. Police and a SWAT team, they were sent to that home on Florence Street where detectives found black powder and an unidentified substance. Residents of nearby homes, they were evacuated as a precaution. Police arrested 40-year-old John Flumerfelt, who's been charged with criminal use of explosives and may face firearms-related charges as well. Police said there's no ongoing threat to the public. Two teenagers accused of shooting at a home in Sebago now face charges.
3: Deputies responded to a home where a vehicle reportedly ripped up a field on private property and was doing burnouts. The vehicle was later spotted being driven by a 16-year-old while a 17-year-old passenger jumped from the vehicle while they were fleeing. An investigation later found the pair had fired shots at a home on Kimball Corner Road that was occupied, shattering a living room window. Both teens are being held at Long Creek Detention Center. Frankie Azzarata, News Radio WGAN.
2: The state fire marshal is investigating a wildfire that burned about 3 acres in Dover Foxcroft Wednesday. Firefighters say about 14 departments assisted with that fire, which is believed to have started in a brush pile overnight and spread to nearby woods. They say heavy equipment from the Public Works Department was used to help contain and extinguish the flames. Two firefighters were evaluated for heat exhaustion as crews worked in extremely hot conditions. That fire remains under investigation for the cause. Wardens are looking for the operator of an ATV accused of hitting and dragging a Leamington man. The Maine Warden Service says a landowner spotted the side-by-side ATV speeding on his property. He said he tried to take a picture of the ATV and its registration when the operator accelerated and hit him, dragging him 75 feet before getting away. The landowner was treated and released from a hospital. You can find a photo and description of that ATV at WGAN.com. Governor Janet Mills is reminding voters that despite suspending her campaign, she will still be a candidate on the ballot next Tuesday. University of Maine political science professor Mark Brewer says Mills fooled people by holding off on filing that paperwork to have her name taken off the ballot.
4: I think at first people thought, well, she'll get around to that in a couple of days, right? And then that didn't happen.
2: CBS 13 News reports Mills is being vocal about her place on the ballot after recent headlines of Democratic frontrunner Graham Platner's sexting scandal. WGAN News Time 7:06. Checking the markets now. From Wednesday, Dow yesterday was down by 620. S&P lower by 56. The NASDAQ was off 239. Checking stock futures this morning. Currently, the Dow is in the green, up by 189. The rest are in the red. The S&P lower by 40. NASDAQ is up by 400.

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1: The Boston Red Sox beat the Baltimore Orioles 8-1 over at Fenway last night. Series finale there, 3-game set this afternoon. Last night at Hadlock Field, the Portland Sea Dogs beat the Hartford Yard Goats 10-7. The Dogs' bats have been hot, scoring 19 runs in the first two games of the series against the Goats. The middle game of the series later this morning. And the Hearts of Pine looked like they had a 2-1 victory on the road, but Corpus Christi FC came back with two improbable goals in stoppage time to beat Portland 3-2. Andy Mounter, News Radio, WGAN.
0: And checking your accurate weather forecast, here's meteorologist Joe Lundberg.
2: Mostly sunny today and very warm this afternoon, high 83. Partly cloudy tonight, low 57. Partial sunshine and very warm tomorrow, high 82.
0: It's 55 in Portland at 7:08. Next high tide at Portland Harbor, 2:46 this afternoon. 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
4: 7:08 WGAN Morning News. It is Thursday morning, and the second hour of the program has begun. We are welcoming into the program now Mr. Jonathan Bush, candidate for governor of Maine on the Republican side, and as we were just talking about, only a few days away from
5: being the nominee for the Republican side, Matt. Thank you for having me in. I'm excited. It feels different this last week or two. Feels just terrific. It's really exciting. Lots of smiles, lots of recognition, lots of video, you know, Facebook, let's do this, kind of forward-looking.
4: So you're feeling an energy, you say?
5: I'm no longer feeling as much evaluated as sort of arm-locked, celebrated.
4: Well, some of the other candidates have told me that it feels like people obviously were late deciders in this race and that they've started to actually do that now. I mean, they have to.
5: Exactly.
4: Since it's coming.
5: No,
4: but
5: that's
4: like
5: it.
4: This last week or two, it's been like, you know what? I think, okay, I'm in. No, let's do
5: less,
4: it.
5: Less about questions and more about, you know, can I have materials? I think I've got my neighbor. I think I've got my husband. You know, people pulling people over the line. No matter where I go, not just Bush events. Obviously, at Bush events, there's a lot of Bush fans, but and some researchers. But you know, I was at a LePage event with a wide range of Republicans up outside of Bangor that Rob Cross put on, and you know, it was. It felt like a Bush event, you know, in the social hour afterwards.
4: So the late breakers you think are going your way, I would assume, is the thing. So is that? Tell me why, Jonathan Bush, you think that the people who are deciding now are saying this is my guy.
5: Well, if you ask all Mainers, not the party faithful, not the people who are inside Republican politics year round, you know, what Maine needs. They say Maine needs an economic turnaround, that we are in a death spiral and we need an economic turnaround. And if you ask the kind of person they need, they say, this is a CEO job, a turnaround job, not something for an insider, not something for a lobbyist at this stage. Now, the party faithful may have a little more orientation towards you know, law enforcement or sort of tensions in cities than the larger state does. And so when you get down to the people who want an economic turnaround, they want someone who can do an economic turnaround, who has managed large numbers of people, who has successfully built hundreds, thousands of jobs in Maine, because that's what has to happen for Maine to survive. And that group is now seeing me. And I think, you know, we've got good ads. People see us. The world does not live in the comments of Facebook posts, contrary to the belief of many campaign staffers who get drawn into them. They live in their lives, in the world, going around, and they live on TV.
4: Mm. Yeah, you mentioned. It was interesting. You just mentioned sort of crime in the same sentence as the economy, and one of the things that I think is not been heard of much in the debate that I've seen in the Republican primary thus far is how they're linked. I mean,
5: they are very. That's a good point.
4: As Maine's economy has gone into the death spiral, as you just described it,
5: right?
4: It's not really a surprise to me that destitution and crimes and addiction and homelessness and those types of things have really cropped up as major problems.
5: That's it. It's very hard to do the pick yourself up by the bootstraps when the bootstraps are disconnected from anything practical. And I also think we have this woke ideology that has taken over our 8 years of one-party rule. This every word that you and I recognize as a good word, justice, harm reduction, has been twisted to mean something unbelievably Orwellian and toxic. Yeah. Harm reduction means, you know, if I have a 2 kilos of coke and an AK-47, but I'm helping you with an overdose, I can't be arrested. That's not what I used to think harm reduction meant.
4: Yeah.
5: And that's been normalized in the current administration, and that'll obviously all have to go, and it'll be a relief to everyone, not just Republicans. Those are crazy, crazy behaviors. But the other and enabling of crime, enabling of addiction, is a crazy idea. But of course, having there be an economic ladder to climb on is a critical ingredient that is missing, and is a tougher turnaround than allowing the police who are ready to go to enforce the
4: laws. Right, that's a good point. I mean, a lot of the things...
5: It's not like the police don't know how. It's not like they're not sure. It's not like they don't want to. They are like, please, Lord Jesus, let me do what I was sort of put on this earth to do.
4: Yeah. The things standing in their way are like administrative blocks.
5: It's not some complicated...
4: You can switch it pretty soon.
5: I wonder where the addicts are. You know, who might the addict be? No. There they are. They just puked on your shoe. You know, it's not the big problem. The problem is this vexing death spiral of our economy. Every time you take a business off of the grid, the cost of the grid doesn't go down, right? The wires don't go away, the trees, the poles. And so the fixed cost of that grid goes to whoever's left on the grid.
4: A smaller number of
5: people. And if you keep pulling people off, every time you take a business out of the property tax pool, there's not less school or roads or cops in the county. And so the property taxes get shifted onto homeowners. We have been slowly shifting fixed costs of running a state onto fewer and fewer and fewer people until we are waking up with the waters about to snuff out our nose and mouth so we can't breathe. That is a death spiral. That is an economic death spiral. And somebody with no allegiance or ever need for allegiance to anyone in Augusta or D.C., someone who's never lobbied, but in fact built economy, is what we need to flip that. And I think people who are paying attention, who have jobs and lives for most of the year and pay attention to elections for the last, you know, couple weeks of the cycle, are clear on that. And then the other thing that's nice, of course, is that I am exactly who I say I have been. I am the same person that I've been advertising for the entire campaign, and one of the other guys is melting into who he is, but had put himself out as something else.
4: He just gave me an opening to ask the question. You have six other people you're running against, so that's the thing that's going to be decided in 5 days.
5: Yep.
4: Obviously, there's a sort of hierarchy of sort of how these people are considered by most to be credible or not.
5: Yeah.
4: And Bobby Charles has been the one that has been in the public polling that's been released, the extremely limited and very suspect public polling, but nonetheless, all the polling has shown him in a lead.
5: Yeah.
4: You have been one of the candidates that's been actually open about criticizing him as a potential nominee and saying me instead, right?
5: Yeah.
4: You know, like, don't go here, go here instead. Yep. Tell me a little bit about you versus these other choices.
5: Sure.
4: And it's not just him, but obviously he's the one that people are focused on.
5: I have said, and people agree, we need an outsider who's a successful CEO, who's a successful leader. And Bobby has put himself out as an outsider, and he is not an outsider. He has for 25 of the last 27 years been a lobbyist. In fact, the one thing he has never said about himself on the campaign trail is that he is a lobbyist. Amazing. Like, for 25 of the last 27 years, that is all he has been. He has put himself out as a naval intelligence officer, but as we all saw, I think it was yesterday or the day before, he said, well, actually, it was, 40 days or 20, some number of dozens.
4: He said a couple months or something.
5: Some number of dozens of days that he was in it, and it was mostly training, which is wonderful. Thank you for your service. But don't put yourself out there for a whole year and a half as G.I. Joe with the Kung Fu grip when you were in the reserves. I was in the reserves, too. I'm not saying my military prowess is what is making me a good candidate. You know, he said that he's a federal investigator. He was not a federal investigator. He was a congressional staffer. Nobody who thinks when he says I was a federal investor thinks that he meant he was a congressional staffer. 25 of the last 27 years, Bobby has been a lobbyist. And I think if he had said that, he might be in a different place. But when you say something that you're not, and then people suddenly learn, you know, that's bad for you. I actually have been a CEO for 30 of the last 30 years. And, well, about a few months off there figuring out my next startup. But that, I think, is nice, because when you double click, you get the same thing. And I think that's what we need. This is a 20,000 person, depending how you measure contractors, et cetera, organization. I managed, if you include contractors, sort of 30,000 person. If you just direct employees, 6,500 person organization. It was extremely lean. Ironically, managing healthcare payments without any fraud, $30 billion of payments. We have a $5 billion payment system that is riddled with fraud and inefficiency. That is something that I've literally already done in real time for decades. It's a good fit. I'm a good fit for this moment in the state's journey. There's, as you mentioned, other candidates. They seem not to have shown up in the polls, but they're very good guys. You know, another CEO ran a franchise business. Another CEO has done a startup in health tech, and you know, a real estate broker and a store manager. These are good guys. And if they had shown up in the polls, and you know, they'd be good governors, because they actually are who they say they are. And I think that's a primary criteria in this world of low faith in politicians. Be exactly who you say you are.
4: You mentioned healthcare, and I guess, you know, we have limited time to talk about some of these actual issues here, but, you know, that has, you mentioned the word fraud. I mean, obviously, if you are trying to look at the horizon and see what you would, if you actually got elected, be doing as governor, one of the biggest things you have to do is get a hold of that budget, obviously. And the biggest part of that is the DHHS budget and the problems that are ranked within it. Tell me a little bit more about how you actually attack that.
5: Well, because of the limited time, let's talk about the overall playbook, and then we'll use healthcare as like, but it's the same thing for education. And the enemy of any CEO is scope creep. We could do, but we also have to do this too. And what about this? And what about this? And the CEO says, no. What's the mission? What's the competition? Whatever it may be, that stay on mission. DHHS is a great example of scope creep. Expanding the eligibility criteria for main care, expanding the spending, expanding the number of people that are contractors, vastly beyond the reaches of the ability of the state bureaucrats to keep up with it, beyond the automation levels, beyond the ability of the economy to carry it. And so in the case of DHHS healthcare spending, we need to narrow the scope. Main care is for people who are in need of a safety net, a temporary safety net. That is not who is on there. You can be a millionaire and be on Maincare, which is massively unfair to the working people who can't be on Maincare but aren't millionaires. So a fair and equitable definition of who really needs the safety net, you know, narrow the mission, rifle scope, and then shred the rest. Just see my shredder ad. Pull those things back. And then the watering can. Bring back the economy. Bring back alternatives to the state for healthcare delivery. We don't have very many good alternatives. We have a monopoly hospital system, basically acting as a monopoly. The competition is competition in name only. We don't allow doctors to build their own surgery centers or small scale alternatives to the monopoly.
4: You're going
5: to
4: kill certificate of need then.
5: Oh, I would Lord. Can you imagine still having certificate of need in 2026? I don't know who's left. I don't know of any states still. It's insane.
4: A couple of the very dumb ones. still do it, it's 50 including states. Us right now.
5: But certificate of need is for the building of a surgery center. Yeah. But we also don't allow pharmacists to write prescriptions. We don't allow paramedics to treat people without taking them to the emergency room, even if they're all better. Think about that. We don't allow a paramedic to bill to fix your illness and leave you at home. You have to go to the emergency room for $5,000. And the ambulance is out. The examples of the certificate of need law that we always love to talk about are everywhere. There's many, many more examples. We don't allow telemedicine, virtual first primary care and main care. We are a rural state. Can you imagine? 3-hour driving just to go talk to a primary care to get a pap smear. What? These are things that have accumulated. When a state, when anything takes over, when the state takes over a marketplace and suffocates the wide range of different alternatives that free markets create, you end up with a spike in costs, a decline in efficiency, and a loss of your soul. And that's where we are right now with our healthcare system.
4: So one of the things that I hear a lot, Jonathan Bush joining us right now, talking about the home stretch of the campaign. One of the things I hear a lot from Republican voters who talk to me is that they are so despondent about where we are. They are so sick of losing. They are so fearful of the future of the state that the thing that is the most important to them in this primary is the guy who can win. The guy who can win.
5: I think that's right.
4: Why are you the guy who can win?
5: Oh, I mean, come on. I'm a good time. I've employed and been in fellowship with thousands of Mainers across the political spectrum. Right? And it wasn't like Athena Health was a Republican stronghold in Belfast, Maine, which has sort of got the vegan co-op-y things and the flags.
4: A lot of Birkenstocks.
5: It's a lot of Birkenstocks. But they've got one thing in common. They like that there's an economy there, and they know I'm behind it. And if you want to win in this election as a Republican in Maine, the idea of there being an economy, it's okay. If you want to have a Republican behind an economy, a lot of Democrats and unenrolls are perfectly fine with that. And so if you look online and you look at the ads of these candidates, which one looks like something that is hardcore credible as a turnaround agent on the bureaucracy and the despondent waste that we've created? And doesn't scare people who are worried about, you know, whatever the Republicans in Washington are doing. I mean, that is Jonathan Bush.
4: Well, that's why I'm asking, because I think that one of the things that seems to be becoming quite apparent is that national environment is probably not going to be all that helpful to the Republican candidates, whoever they are.
5: That's correct.
4: So there's some that's means correct. Of having to overcome
5: and
4: that.
5: In the early days, I had to establish, remember my first ad, not another Bush. Yeah. You know, a lot of people thought I was, you know, why not think that I was sort of in that vein and just a photocopy of them, as opposed to somebody who, you know, weirdly, from a resume perspective, I look a little bit like Donald Trump in that I was a businessman, outsider to the government, looked at it in disgust and said, I'm coming in here. You know, I've got my grandmother's moral values that we all carry around, a little moral bell that rings when you try to talk yourself into something you shouldn't do, like maybe be someone that you're not on the campaign trail. But I think the first step for me was to establish that I'm my own guy with my own main story, with my own main economic story, with my own skill set, credentials as a leader, as an executive, as an entrepreneur, as a veteran. And then I could talk about the fact that, and by the way, I can win in this general. Bobby Charles, God bless the man, his chance of winning in the general is a snowball's chance in hell. I mean, if you just look at any single post, I mean, it's just reviling people and sort of troll under the bridge behavior that is no chance of being a unifying force in a turnaround of our economy.
4: Last question we'll probably have time for. We only have a couple minutes left here. But as you look across to the Democratic candidates that are there and who you might end up running against if you do, in fact, prevail on Tuesday.
5: Yeah. When?
4: Or actually after Tuesday. After
5: 27 days after Tuesday when the...
4: What do you see over there, though?
5: Sherpas are finished carrying cloth sacks of voter rolls.
4: Well, I trust the robots to count privately without me watching the algorithm.
5: Well, Shanna Bellows has investigated herself, and she came up completely clean. So
4: makes
5: you're
4: me feel
5: good to
4: good.
5: Go. Yeah. Sorry, what was the question?
4: The question was, what do you think of Shanna Bellows and the rest of them running? I mean, you're going to have one of them running.
5: Oh, on the other side?
4: On the other side, yeah.
5: Well, I'm relieved to see that every single person who's got any chance is in the Mills administration. Because I am running against the Mills administration. I am running against, you know, the very first thing we did when my wife and I, Faye, sort of thought we'd do this. You know, we had a podcast. We were clicking around. Faye's family is from a farming community in Hebron that, you know, we had to sell. We were, you know, do Mainers agree with us, or is it just us business people that think this is a crisis? And the answer was, yeah, Mainers agree. The right track, wrong direction numbers are great for a takeover here, that most Mainers think we're headed in the wrong direction. And I think that means that what you want as an enemy is someone who thinks we're on the right track, somebody who actually put us on the track we're on. And every one of those people is in the Janet Mills administration. Thank you. Thank you. Beautiful, beautiful spirit guiding us give us people who are literally hook, line, and sinker inside of the problem, authors of the problem. Mm. And that's what we've got on the other side.
4: Mm. All right, so we got one last minute here, Jonathan Bush, your closing pitch. And, of course, you've got events coming up. I'm sure you're going to be all around the
5: yeah,
4: state.
5: Yeah, we'll be all over the state.
4: People probably want to
5: Franklin County today, but please go to jonathanbush.com/events. You'll see all the places we're going to be. Big Southern Mainers, we've got a big calling party on Sunday at my house in Cape Elizabeth. Sign up on the sign-up sheet, and we'll feed you and give you the app to call people. No, listen, this is a state that has entered a dangerous level of economic and moral decline, and they're related, as we just discussed earlier. We need an outsider who is a successful CEO, who knows how to turn around an organization, who has brought jobs to Maine, who knows how to grow Maine's economy, having already done it. Since I was a platoon leader in the Army, all I've ever done is lead people on missions. This is the most noble mission of my life, and I am confident that I can succeed.
4: And that's where we have to end. Jonathan Bush, appreciate it. Thanks a lot.
5: I love it.
4: Talk to you soon.
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15: Since the 1970s, the New World screw worm has been confirmed in the U.S., the parasite found in a calf in Texas.
16: One major concern is the beef industry, which is already struggling. Beef prices are up 13% in the last year. One factor? Fewer cattle. The U.S. cattle herd is at a 75-year low because of extreme weather, high feed costs, and industry consolidation. The screw worm could make matters worse.
15: ABC's Andrea Fujii. For the first time since the president ordered a tax on Iran, the House has passed a resolution to rein in his war powers. Four Republicans breaking ranks, joining with all the Democrats and voting yes. Israel and Lebanon agreeing to a ceasefire.

0: ceasefire, but that has not stopped Israel and Hezbollah from launching new attacks in southern Lebanon. The IPO for SpaceX now set for next week. The price of a share will be initially set at $135. This is ABC News.
1: 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Well, two adults and a teenager, they're accused of entering a man's house in Bangor and assaulting him with a baseball bat. Bangor police were sent to the home overnight Wednesday morning, where a man reported the assault. Police arrested Serena Boucher, Bradley Dean, and a 17-year-old who had initially gone to that home to get information about a friend's stolen vehicle before violence broke out. All three suspects, they are charged with burglary and assault. Two main immigrant rights groups have launched a joint website that features a map of reported ICE sightings around the state. Now, the groups have also released a report about arrests made in Maine during the immigration enforcement surge in January. The analysis found a majority of people arrested had no criminal history, which is contrary to claims by federal agents who said they were targeting immigrants who posed a public safety risk. The immigrant rights group's website is lighthouseme.org. A simulation of ranked choice voting shows former Maine CDC Director Dr. Nirav Shah as the winner in the Democratic primary for governor.
2: Researchers with Cornell, Yale, and Microsoft published their analysis on Wednesday. The simulation also showed State Senator Joe Baldacci beating Jordan Wood in the Democratic primary in Maine's 2nd District. That analysis is based on polling by the University of New Hampshire that was done in late May. I'm Frankie Azzarata, News Radio WGAN.
1: Some contractors say they're owed millions of dollars for the work. Their work on the new $56 million Maine International Storage Facility on Portland's waterfront. Mark Curtis of Gorham Sand and Gravel says the payments were paused over a dispute between the general contractor and the developer.
3: Pride in our work doesn't pay the bills. Doesn't pay our people, doesn't pay our subcontractors, doesn't pay our suppliers. Payment for that work is not optional. It's a basic obligation.
1: CBS 13 News reports the general contractors said they're still working to resolve the issue with subcontractors and that developer. Democratic U.S. Senate candidate Graham Platner's campaign is reporting a fundraising surge after recent reports that he had sex-messaged women early in his marriage. The campaign says fundraising since Saturday was 17% higher than the previous four-day period and was one of the best stretches of the campaign. They also say small donations jumped by a higher rate during that same time frame. Platner is the presumptive Democratic nominee to face Republican Senator Susan Collins in November. WGAN News Time is 7:34. We're checking the markets now. The Dow down on Wednesday by 620, S&P lower by 56, NASDAQ off by 239. Checking stock futures this morning. So far, the Dow is in the positive territory, up by 259, S&P lower by 36. NASDAQ now is down by 376 as we check sports. As we check sports right now.
4: The Boston Red Sox beat the Baltimore Orioles 8-1 over at Fenway last night. Series finale there, 3-game set this afternoon. Last night at Hadlock Field, the Portland Sea Dogs beat the Hartford Yard Goats 10-7. The Dogs' bats have been hot, scoring 19 runs in the first two games of the series against the Goats. The middle game of the series later this morning. And the Hearts of Pine looked like they had a 2-1 victory on the road, but Corpus Christi FC came back with two improbable goals in stoppage time to beat Portland 3-2. Andy Mountain, News Radio WGAN.
1: Back to the forecast, Joe Lumber.
5: Mostly sunny today and very warm this afternoon, high 83. Partly cloudy tonight, low 57. Partial sunshine and very warm tomorrow, high 82.
1: 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Next high tide at Portland Harbor, 2:46 this afternoon. 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

0: It is 7:36 on the WGAN Morning News. It is Thursday morning. It's the midpoint of the show. Thanks to Jonathan Bush for joining us just a moment ago.
1: Hey, Matt.
0: Yes.
1: Got to ask you a question because
0: yes, sir.
1: All these, especially when they're in studio with you, you know, Jonathan
0: yes,
1: Bush came in. He's on a roll, I guess, according to him. And they spend time with you after you get off mic.
0: Yes.
1: All the way through my newscast.
0: Yes.
1: Are they working the room with you? Are they working you?
0: Actually, usually not.
1: Yeah.
0: I mean, I know all these guys enough at this point that they don't, I don't know, they don't really try to sell themselves as options. I think they know that I've probably already made up my mind. And we're just chilling, you know, just talking about stuff.
1: So you're chums then?
0: Chums with pretty much all of them, yeah.
1: Okay.
0: I think generally speaking, we're just catching up on how things are going out there and like what's happening. I mean, you know, Graham Plattner is an ever fun conversation to have with a lot of people and, you know, what the state's going to look like this year. It's usually just kind of casual talk.
1: Has Graham been in studio? We have that one show.
0: Not with me. Not with me, but he was photographed right there in front of those signs.
1: He was here, yes. He was on our weekend show, I guess, was it?
0: He was indeed.
1: Okay, and so was Shannon Bellows.
0: That is accurate.
1: Another one of your favorites.
0: I think Janet Mills was even in here at one point.
1: Yeah, okay.
0: So isn't that funny? They always do it when I'm not here. Isn't that funny? listen, we have things to do, though, this rest of this morning. And starting right now with our friend Josh Filler, who usually joins us at this time every Thursday. He's with us now. Josh, how are things on this fine Thursday morning?
2: Beautiful day. How are you?
0: It is a beautiful day. Thanks for joining us on it. I want to talk about a couple issues here, as usual, with you this morning. The first I'm going to ask you about is actually America's 250th birthday. There has been some planned celebrations to ring in the 250th anniversary, you know, the National Fair thing that they're organizing, and a lot of other related events and concerts and things, basically to celebrate the 250th anniversary. And that's actually part of the reflecting pool being painted. That's part of what's going on at the White House right now. There's a lot of things happening in this 250th. But in the last, say, couple weeks, there's been some high-profile trouble in paradise, perhaps. A lot of artists pulling out of some of the concerts, you know, citing everything from, you know, divisiveness and partisanship to apparently, for some, threats they've gotten for potentially performing at these events. Tell me a little bit about what's been going on with this celebration. Are we going to be able to be happy? Are we going to be able to hold hands, Josh Filler, and celebrate the birth of this nation and come together as a country 250 years later?
2: Well, I hope so. I was only about 5 or 6 years old during the bicentennial back in 1976. I don't think I'm going to be around for the 300th birthday of our nation. So this is it for me. And it's not looking great in terms of there being a national event that kind of brings everyone together. And I'm not sure to what degree we'll see even, you know, regional events. There were huge events in 1976, believe it or not, in San Francisco Bay, celebrating the country's bicentennial. And when you think about it, you know, the first 100 years, we celebrated the country. We were able to celebrate the country right after the Civil War. 1876, you know, shortly after the war ended. You know, 1976, the 70s were rough, inflation, the energy crisis. We still found a way to come together. I'm hopeful that we can do it this time. But as you said, you know, there doesn't seem to be an organizing entity. There's the Trump the Trump team has a group or organization that it's put together. They're going to have a UFC event at the White House. But they were supposed to put this concert together, and it's kind of sad and funny at the same time. I mean, the acts they had brought together were Milli Vanilli, Vanilla Ice. I mean, for people who don't know who Milli Vanilli was big when I was in high school, and their claim to fame is they lip-synced the song they won a Grammy for and had to give it back, and this is who they're bringing in. So I don't know if we're going to have a single national unifying event, but I certainly hope we can have regional events. And it is sad that it looks like we've lost the opportunity on the national front.
0: Yeah, but why? I mean, like, you know, I was reading through like the Martina McBride, you know, explanation. And, you know, some of these artists were citing the fact that they felt bamboozled by the fact that it was going to be like a partisan pep rally. And it was supposed to be just a unifying nonpartisan event. And I do find that amusing coming from some of these people. You know, Martina McBride was all about hanging out with the Obama White House and doing concerts for them and overtly partisan events that they did. And, you know, it's obviously hypocritical, but it strikes me as the thing that really doomed a lot of these acts, ultimately, or at least the thing that they're saying. I think what really maybe happened, Josh, was that some of these people got gripes from their fans and they didn't want to lose those fans. So they folded. That's my guess.
2: That's certainly possible. But just look at Bret Michaels was another one. He's the former lead singer from Poison. Again, late 80s, early 90s, a lot of these people. I mean, Republicans are never going to outdo Democrats when it comes to the artistic community and the pop culture. We're just never going to win that battle. We shouldn't even try. What they should have done is brought out, you know, every military band in the armed forces. There are plenty of people in country music and other areas, or you could have even had like a, you know, American Idol, you know, bring people together and see who can make it, you know, to Washington or something. But trying to reach out to conventional pop artists as the Republicans, particularly the Trump team, it's never going to work, and it hasn't worked. And I'm afraid now they've just run out of time at this point.
0: Another one I want to ask you about, completely different subject here, but the murder that took place in the United Kingdom, the police officer responding to this, basically, you know, to give a very short version of this incident, a lot of people are saying that it's basically the British George Floyd situation, only with some interesting details changing. Can you tell me a little bit about what ultimately took place and why, if you're following British politics right now, things are a little bit spicy over there?
2: Yeah, this is really sad and tragic, and it kind of builds off of what we had spoken about the fall of Britain and the problems that it currently has. But basically, an 18-year-old white British male was stabbed, murdered by a Sikh man who was legally carrying a blade, or at least he's allowed to carry blades. He may have been carrying too big of a blade. But either way, the cops arrive. The kid is on the ground. The British male's on the ground. He's bleeding out. He says he can't breathe. The officers handcuff him. They don't believe him. And the reason they don't believe him is because the Sikh man said that he was the victim and that the white British male had been racist towards him. And it wasn't until the kid basically bled out that the cops and the EMTs realized that they had made a terrible mistake. And the kid had said about four or five times that he couldn't breathe, just like George Floyd said, and the cops did nothing. And the difference, of course, the other difference with George Floyd, though, is there's no establishment outrage. And in fact, it's what happened to George Floyd that has really pushed Britain into this anti-racism Orwellian world in which if you're white over there and somebody accuses you of racism, that's the end of it. I mean, your life is basically ruined and you can be left bleeding out on the street, you know, it's in certain circumstances, as has happened here.
0: Is there going to be any political fallout from this? I know that, you know, we had talked, I think it was last week, Josh, about the, you know, the British midterms, their by-elections that they do, and how the reform and sort of populist right was really making a lot of inroads into, you know, Labour's territory and all other populist parties, too, not just them, right? There was a lot of changes afoot, politically speaking, in Britain here. For something like this happening, one would suspect that perhaps that fans the flames of some of that outrage and perhaps makes worse that problem for the Labour government, but perhaps not, because maybe Britain is just so far gone on it. I don't know. What do you think is ultimately going to happen?
2: Well, Nigel Farage, who's the leader of the Reform Opposition, he has grabbed onto this with both hands and has, you know, I don't think he's going to let it go. I do think the fact that the body cam was released this week, where people can see and hear this kid, you know, pleading for his life and the cops ignoring him, I think this is a pivotal moment. I do think that Britain's electorate is starting to wake up and realize that they live in a country where if you offend certain racial groups, if you offend women, gays, whoever, you literally can be arrested. I mean, this happens all the time over there. The cops will come to your home and arrest you. You can be prosecuted. You can be incarcerated. And I think this may be a tipping point for them, but only time will tell. They're going to have their national election, and if Farage and the Reform Party doesn't win, then Britain's slow, steady decline will probably become irreversible.
0: Final question for you before I let you go. A little financial news that is worth us chatting about briefly. Gold now surpassing U.S. treasuries in central bank reserves. That's an interesting little economic fact. What's behind it? What's going on there? What does it mean for our future, Josh Filler?
2: Two things, I think. Number one, this has been a long time coming. The U.S. government uses the power of the dollar to sanction other countries when there's conflicts. And the use of that power has been growing steadily. Russia's invasion of Ukraine being the most recent. Other countries have been trying to find a way to get out from under that. This is one of the ways to do that. I mean, China's been dumping treasuries for 15 years. And so I think we've come to a head on that. The other is the fact that the U.S. debt to GDP ratio is 120%, highest level since World War II, no sign of letting up. And people are, and the markets are starting to tell us, hey, you got to get your financial house in order. This is unsustainable, what you're doing in the United States.
0: That's where we're going to have to end. Unfortunately, we are out of time. Josh Filler joining us, as he does every Thursday, and we always appreciate it. Thanks a lot, sir. And we'll talk next week.
2: See you then.
0: All right, let's take a quick break. Come back with more in just one moment. Maybe some of your calls when we come back on the other side. 879-9426 is the phone number. Jason Taylor, what do you got for us on in the newsroom?
1: I wish I had a story about Millie Vanilli.
0: you want to make a story about Millie Vanilli? We could find something.
1: Well, these are the bands that I think about when state fairs they play at, pretty much. That's,
0: that's
1: the
0: pretty
1: level.
0: Much all Millie Vanilli can play at now. Is state fair.
1: And then Josh bringing it up about what they're trying to do at the White House.
0: While you were gone when that story broke, I did ask the question, they're still a group?
1: Exactly.
0: You think that disgrace would have... And didn't Vanilli die? I thought Vanilli died.
1: I thought so too, yeah.
0: So it's just Millie, right? No? Yeah. I don't know.
1: Another blast from how about Belle Biv DeVoe?
0: Belle Biv DeVoe. I got a little Belle Biv DeVoe on a nostalgia playlist on my Spotify somewhere.
1: Right, South Portland man faces charges after police say a bomb squad found a suspicious substance at his home Wednesday. More on that coming up. War Powers resolution passing in the House last night after three prior attempts failed as four Republicans crossed over to help it pass. More on that from CBS here, top of the hour. One of the bigger stories, actually, this morning. 749 right now. It's up to 64 in Portland with your AccuWeather forecast.
3: Mostly sunny today and very warm this afternoon. High 83. Partly cloudy tonight, low 57. Partial sunshine and very warm tomorrow. High 82. I'm AccuWeather meteorologist Joe Lundberg on Southern Maine's official weather station. 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
0: Well, think about the things that could go wrong in your house and the most expensive things, the biggest problems, the things that would cause you the most headaches. A lot of them live in your basement. And if you've been neglecting it, if you haven't been paying attention, if you've been avoiding it because you don't want to deal with that potential expensive bill, you're making a big mistake because those problems tend to get worse over time. 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It doesn't matter. 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
8: 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I found it faster than anyone. After 4 seconds,

0: Is that the one that they were lip syncing?
1: Oh yeah.
0: Were they lip syncing everything, or was it just that one song? I don't know.
1: Well, it came out when they were doing, I believe, as you say, don't quote me on this, when they were doing a live performance, and it came out something along the track did not go, and they were standing there.
0: But is it them? Like, are they the singers and they're lip syncing themselves, or is it a CNC Music Factory thing?
1: I'm going to say that they were lip syncing and it was them.
2: Yeah.
1: Because I think the CNC Music Factory was someone that wasn't them.
0: Well, it was them. It was her.
1: It was her. Yeah. It was her.
0: It was everybody
3: dance now.
1: Martha Walsh.
0: That woman.
1: Yeah.
2: Do you remember, how about the Ashley Simpson moment?
0: I was just going to say that.
1: That's what I was thinking of.
2: Yeah.
0: The jig. I loved the jig at the end of that.
2: He's walking off the stage.
0: That's an all-time memory. Oh, she's never going to live that down. She disappeared after that, too.
2: Pretty much.
0: She was actually I wouldn't say a big star, but she was on the radio and stuff, and then she wasn't.
2: But her older sister, Jessica, had the gigantic voice, the singing voice of Jessica Simpson.
0: Yeah, I suppose the baby Britney thing. Yeah, she had something going. That whole era, that early 2000s thing, if you were like a 17-year-old blonde girl who could dance around a little bit, you got a record gig. That was
2: indeed.
0: That was the early 2000s in a nutshell. 7:54 WGAN morning news. Good to have you with us. Coming up next, after our next break, usually we have Jesse Fairbanks with us. He's not going to be able to join us today, but we will have Garrett Mason. We talked with Jonathan Bush a little bit earlier today. Garrett Mason will be with us to talk over his campaign, the home stretch, and why he's the choice, much like Jonathan did earlier today, much like our other candidates earlier in the week did. Bobby Charles joined us on Wednesday. We had Owen McCarthy on Tuesday. We had David Jones on Monday. And tomorrow we'll have Ben Midgley. So we'll be getting to basically all the candidates that really still remain in the hunt throughout the entire morning today and tomorrow. So that's your look ahead here. 879-9426, though. I'd actually love to hear about your thoughts on the old Jonathan Bush interview and what you thought, or where you are with this whole race in general, frankly. Like, I now believe that people are making up their minds. So what do you think and why do you think it? That's an important question for you. 879-9426. Keep up on some national news, though, while I have a few minutes. The House passed a resolution on Wednesday to limit President Donald Trump's war powers in Iran, a significant rebuke to Trump and his handling of the conflict. Democrats have repeatedly forced votes to limit Trump's war powers in both the House and the Senate, a campaign that has gradually picked up more GOP support in recent weeks, which is the actual story here. The vote was 215 to 208, with Republican representatives Thomas Massie, Brian Fitzpatrick, Tom Barrett, Warren Davidson, all crossing party lines to support the resolution. Quote, "I think that people are frustrated, certainly," Barrett said when asked about the pain his constituents felt stemming from the war. Massie, a Kentucky Republican, has long criticized Trump for waging war in Iran without congressional authorization. He said after Wednesday's vote, quote, "People are tired of this. They're tired of $5 a gallon gas and $6 a gallon diesel and fertilizer that we can't afford to put on our fields in Kentucky." He said that the war powers vote sends a good message that the People's House, which represents the people, are tired of the war. Fitzpatrick echoed a lot of that and so on and so forth. It's not really meaningful. Like, it's not actually going to turn into anything. The Senate would have to pass it. I don't think there's the votes for it there. It's more symbolic than anything. But it does, I think, send a warning to the Trump administration that they likely need to find a way of concluding this and get off of whatever it is that we're in right now, which is this sort of status quo holding pattern that we've been stuck in for, frankly, a couple months now. Let's go to the phones really quickly. Gordon, you have a minute and a half or so, sir. How are things?
4: Well, I don't need that much time. Listen, the main GOP was doing a survey yesterday. I got a phone call on it. I got a text message on it, and I responded. Do you know the results of that yet?
0: Which poll was it?
4: They did a poll on who I was going to vote for.
0: Oh, yes.
4: The local GOP running in the town, the local state rep, and also Susan Collins. And then what's the most thing that affects me, or what do I think is the worst thing, Chris?
0: Yeah, no, I did see that one going around, but I have not seen results of it, no. I have not seen results of it. That doesn't mean they haven't released them. I just haven't.
4: You interview him on Fridays, right, Jason Savage?
0: Jason usually joins us on Thursdays, so today, but he's not able to join us today. I have a couple candidates instead of him and Jesse Fairbanks. So
4: okay, that's fine.
0: But I can send him a quick text and see if he's got some results for you, Gordon. And if I get a text back, I might be able to tell you. So how about that?
4: Okay.
0: I'll work on that for you.
4: You can put it on the air.
0: I will put it on the air. If I get any information, I will put it on the air. How about that?
4: Okay.
0: Thanks, Gordon. No, appreciate it. Good thought. I did see the polo. I did see. There's also some. They sent something around yesterday about renaming a main island, Platner Island. Yeah, you get it, Epstein Island, Platner Island. It did that too. So there's a couple things going around. It's tough to keep track of all of it. I have so much email that it's virtually impossible for me to read everything that comes in. I've actually started using some AI systems to try to help navigate and manage my email box because it's just that bad. Anyway, let's take a quick break here. When we come back on the other side, we will be talking with Garrett Mason, who is going to be joining us talking about his campaign for governor as we hit to the home stretch and just 5 days remaining in the campaign. After that, wide open for calls, 879-9426. We'll take a break. Be right back on WGN.
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8: From ABC News, I'm Sherry Preston. The House of Representatives delivering a rare rebuke to President Trump over the war with Iran. ABC's Rachel Scott is at the White House.
9: Four Republicans joining Democrats to support a war powers resolution, requiring the president to withdraw U.S. forces in Iran unless Congress approves military action. Well, the measure is an uphill battle. It's a sign of the growing fractures within the president's own party over his handling of the war.
8: President Trump on social media this morning calling the War Powers Resolution a meaningless vote, and the four Republicans who crossed the aisle to approve it joining the Democrats, grandstanders who are unpatriotic. Overnight, Israel and Lebanon agreed to renew their ceasefire, but Hezbollah attacks continued. TSA agents in Sacramento finding an explosive device in carry-on luggage last weekend. The suspect was wearing a scarf across his face and latex gloves.
10: According to the TSA, if the explosive device had detonated next to a window on a plane flying above 10,000 feet, it could have caused significant damage and a loss of cabin pressure.
8: ABC's Pierre Thomas also found in the man's luggage a knife, scissors, and zip ties. Fear among

0: I've been telling you all about the secret war on our cash and the free report you can receive a copy of by contacting Swiss America at 800-289-2646. 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
1: 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Well, the Scarborough Town Council just last night unanimously approving a 180-day moratorium on data centers. Now, that move will give the town time to consider zoning changes and address public concerns about data centers. Also delays the developers' plan for a data center on the west side of town. Scarborough's the latest of numerous towns to pass a moratorium after Governor Janet Mills vetoed a statewide temporary ban on data centers. Sanford, Westbrook, Gorm, and Brunswick also recently paused data center construction. A South Portland man faces charges after police say a bomb squad found a suspicious substance at his home Wednesday. Police and a SWAT team were sent to the home on Florence Street, where detectives found black powder and an unidentified substance. Residents of nearby homes, they were evacuated as a precaution. Police arrested 40-year-old John Flumenfelt, who's been charged with criminal use of explosives and may face firearms-related charges as well. Police says there's no ongoing threat to the public. Two teenagers accused of shooting at a home in Sebago, they are facing charges.
2: Deputies responded to a home where a vehicle reportedly ripped up a field on private property and was doing burnouts. The vehicle was later spotted being driven by a 16-year-old while a 17-year-old passenger jumped from the vehicle while they were fleeing. An investigation later found the pair had fired shots at a home on Kimball Corner Road that was occupied, shattering a living room window. Both teens are being held at Long Creek Detention Center. Frankie Azzarata, News Radio WGAN.
1: The state fire marshal is investigating a wildfire that burned about 3 acres in Dover Foxcroft Wednesday. Firefighters say about 14 departments assisted with that fire, which is believed to have started in a brush pile overnight and spread to nearby woods. They say heavy equipment from the Public Works Department was used to help contain and extinguish the flames. Two firefighters, they were evaluated for heat exhaustion as crews worked in extremely hot conditions. That caused the fire is still under investigation there. Wardens are looking for the operator of an ATV accused of hitting and dragging a Lymington man. Now, the Maine Warden Service says a landowner spotted the side-by-side ATV speeding on his property. He said he tried to take a picture of the ATV and its registration when the operator accelerated and hit him, dragging him 75 feet before getting away. The landowner was treated and released from a hospital, and you can find a photo and description of the ATV at WGAN.com. A state council has been tasked with making recommendations on new AI data centers in Maine. Council member Jack Shapiro says they'll focus on protecting utility customers, maintaining grid reliability, and minimizing environmental impacts.
3: What do data center developments look like that we could support or even be excited about? And what are the frameworks that we need to put in place to make sure that that's what we get?
1: CBS 13 News reports the council will hold meetings throughout the year and submit a report to the governor in January. South Portland's looking to develop a city-owned wooded area into workforce housing. City Council has tasked the Affordable Housing Committee with providing recommendations for housing on a 2-acre site on Southeast Road that the city's owned since 1957. Press Herald reports the project would start off as 4 to 6 owner-occupied single-family homes aimed at housing city employees. The number of units could eventually more than double with other housing options such as apartments. WGAN News Time 8:06 markets yesterday. Wednesday, Dow was down by 620. S&P lower by 56. NASDAQ was off by 239. Checking stock futures this morning, the Dow is in the green by 398. The rest are in the red. S&P lower by 30, and the NASDAQ right now is off by 378. Check in sports.
4: The Boston Red Sox beat the Baltimore Orioles 8-1 over at Fenway last night. Series finale there, 3-game set this afternoon. Last night at Hadlock Field, the Portland Sea Dogs beat the Hartford Yard Goats 10-7. The Dogs' bats have been hot, scoring 19 runs in the first 2 games of the series against the Goats, the middle game of the series later this morning. And the Hearts of Pine looked like they had a 2-1 victory on the road, but Corpus Christi FC came back with 2 improbable goals.

0: Bulls in stoppage time to beat Portland 3-2. Andy Mounter, News Radio, WGAN.
1: Thank you for the forecast, Joe Lundberg.
2: Mostly sunny today and very warm this afternoon, high 83. Partly cloudy tonight, low 57. Partial sunshine and very warm tomorrow, high 82.
1: 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Next high tide of Portland Harbor, 2:46 this afternoon. 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
4: Da-da-da-da-da-da. Hour 3, 808, WGAN Morning News on Thursday morning. It's nice to have you with us as always. And we are very pleased to welcome into the studio Mr. Garrett Mason
5: joining us,
4: talking about the campaign ahead in the next 5 days.
5: Yeah, is there something going on or what?
4: Yeah, I hear there's an election happening soon.
5: Yeah,
4: tell me a little bit more about it, Garrett Mason. Of course, Republican candidate in a very large primary. Yeah. It's part of the story here is that there's seven of you, obviously, that are remaining in the race. All vying for this title, and every one of the seven tells me they're winning, so that's fantastic.
5: Yeah.
4: I have no idea what's really going on out there. You tell me. What's going on out there, Garrett Mason?
5: You know, I mean, we've spent, I would say the last month of the campaign has been probably my favorite, because the debates are over, the caucuses are over, and you kind of just get to go around the state and talk to people about what's bothering them, and that's what we've been doing. Every day we've been out on the road, talking to anybody who wants to listen. We did a 4-day rural Maine tour where we didn't stop in any of the cities. We just went to all the rural areas of the state, and we had real conversations with real people. And I think what I can tell you from what I've learned over the past couple of weeks specifically is people are just getting really tired of the fact that Maine is getting further and further away from the way life should be. It's expensive to live here. Whether it be your house, whether it be your energy costs, your groceries, your health insurance, your child care, everything is more expensive. And it's directly related to policy decisions. And Maine chose this. And the leadership that we have in Augusta is causing these things to happen. And what I'm hearing from people is that we need change. And that's what I'm hearing on the road right now.
4: So you're the guy to do that change. I know you believe that. That's why you're running. So tell me exactly why you versus the other six are the main guy that should be chosen. I don't even know if I've asked you this or not, but what are you even telling people about ranking? Like, are you saying, hey, listen, I'm a good second choice, too. If you love one of those other guys, me too, you know? Or, are, you know, Bobby Charles is saying, no. Yeah. Don't do it. Don't do anybody.
5: I think that my answer is probably different than all of them. And what I'm telling people is that ranked choice is a horrific process. You look at what's going on in California right now. They don't have ranked choice. They have an open primary. And it's another week before they're even going to have an answer. I think that in a first world country like the United States, we shouldn't have to wait a week for our election results.
4: Garrett's just saying that because he doesn't want to have nothing to do for a week.
5: That's right. Well, I really don't want that. But, you know, it's really, it's a horrific process. And what I've been telling people is, listen, I'm not going to confuse you with this guy's on my team and I'm going to go work for this guy after the election's over, so you should vote for him. I'm not going to tell people that. I would like to have your vote. I'd really like to have your first round vote. But if you choose to rank your ballots, then great, do that. I'm not going to tell people how to vote. And that's what every other candidate in this race is telling you to. They're telling you how to vote.
4: Mm-hmm.
5: Like it can help them in some sort of other way. And I'm not interested in doing that. You know, I led the effort in 2017 to put the repeal effort on the ballot for ranked choice voting. I hate this process. It is wildly confusing. I spend way too much time at forums. I spent 20 minutes at a forum last night trying to explain ranked choice voting to people. That's not what we should be talking about. We should be talking about the real issues, but Democrats have made ranked choice voting so confusing and hard, and now we have most of the Republican candidates buying into that and trying to create alliances and doing all this. And, you know, and for Bobby Charles saying, you know, you have to vote this way, Charles, all the way across. I mean, that's also the same thing in the other direction. What I'm telling people, I'd love to have your vote. How you choose to rank your ballot is between you, God, and the ballot box.
4: So back to the sort of original question that spawned that, you know, as you are telling people, vote for me, what's the main difference here? I think you're a unique candidate in that you're making a bit of a different case. I think you're saying, I've been in the trenches before. Yeah. I've seen the way this works. I know where the dead bodies are and where they're buried. I know the things that need to be done and when they need to be done. And I'm the guy that can actually accomplish it and accomplish it in the right amount of time,
6: Yep. You
4: know, with the competency you need, et cetera, et cetera. That is a different pitch than, like, I'm an outsider and I've never been part of this and Yeah. You need a disruptor to go break it and start over again.
5: Yeah.
4: Tell me more.
5: Well, you know... If you had a leak in your faucet or a leak in the plumbing in your house, you wouldn't call a plumber and say, I want the guy who's never done any work on the plumbing ever, and I want them to come and fix it. That doesn't work. You know, as much as people like to say, well, we need to be an outsider and we need to crash a system, that's not what I'm offering people. I'm offering people, yeah, I've been on the outside. I've run my own businesses. I hasn't been a company listed on the New York Stock Exchange, but I've run my own businesses. Much like, you know, the hundreds of thousands of Maine small business owners that have one or two employees. But I've also been in the trenches of government. I have served in the state legislature. Six of those years, I served in the majority, which is, I mean, I'm one of the only Republicans alive in Maine that's ever been served in the majority longer than in the minority. And I do know, I've been through four budget cycles, and I know how to get this job done. We just had a press conference at the State House yesterday, and we talked about the budget. The budget is being written right now. The next biennial budget, which nobody knows.
4: Yeah.
5: The next biennial budget is being written right now, and Janet Mills is going to hand the next governor a copy of her fifth budget. And I'm not interested in that. And no other candidate has the experience to actually be able to write a budget at the same time as you're winning an election. So if you want somebody who can actually get the job done on day one, I'm the only one that can do that. And that's not a knock on the other guys. It's just the facts. I'm the only one that's been there. I'm the only one that knows how to do it. I'm the only one that has seen how this money is spent, who to trust, who not to trust in writing the budget. And so if people want proven conservative experience, I'm the only one that can offer that.
4: And I think that, interestingly enough, there is some history in Maine. I mean, there's times when maybe an outsider is called for, sure, necessary or good. And Paula Page, obviously, is a pretty famous example of that. Although he did have experience as mayor. I mean, like, that's not
5: Paula
4: nothing,
5: Page,
4: right?
5: Paula Page was a politician for a long time before he came into office.
4: That's a fair point.
5: Yeah.
4: But, you know, one of the things that was noticeable, I thought, about the LePage administration was that it took them a while to get cooking. I mean, that first, two-year period was fraught with a lot of difficulty.
5: Yeah.
4: A lot of difficulty, and he had all of the branches of, of the legislature at the time. He was oftentimes fighting with his own party in some respects, mm-hmm, and it took him a while to sort of, like, gain the experience and the knowledge to be able to effectively do what he wanted to do.
5: Yeah, that's right.
4: And that's kind of the case you're making, is maybe that's sometimes necessary, but right now it's so bad and it's so big that you need to have somebody that can do it right away.
5: Yeah, we don't have time for on-the-job training, you know? And then when LePage came into office, I mean, he got handed John Baldacci's fifth budget and had to work off of that. And then you had the legislature. But, you know, we got a lot of stuff done there. You know, we had an income tax cut, the largest income tax cut in state history, 70,000 people off tax rolls entirely. I was thrilled to be part of that. And so we were able to get some stuff done, but wouldn't you want somebody in there who went through that and knows what it's going to take to get it done well before day one? And so, you know, we also have the example of Trump 1.0 and Trump 2.0. You know, Trump 1.0 came in with the exact same thing, no experience, and you know, he fumbled some things along the way, and it wasn't really his fault. It was the Washington machine was eating at him.
4: Well, isn't that the story of that? Is that he came in, you know, the guy who's going to overturn the tables and drain the swamp, and I think believed certain things about people being there to help him,
5: right,
4: that were going to aid him in that, who did not, and that was maybe political naivete.
5: Yeah, it was.
4: A bit.
5: But Trump 2.0. Right. Trump 2.0 came in, not the same thing. Trump 2.0 came in as a politician. He came in as somebody with vetted business experience, understanding the pulse of the American people. You know, I'm not trying to be Donald Trump. There's other people in the race that do a really good cosplay of Donald Trump. But I can work with Donald Trump, and I've also had the same experience in government as Donald Trump. I've been there, I've watched it happen, and I can come in right away and know how to get this job done. And that's what you're looking for. I would love it if we could come in and cut $5 billion out of the budget. But some of the people that are promising what they're going to, I talked about this yesterday, you know, it's like some sort of like bidding war. It's like, name that tune. I can name that tune in 1 second.
4: Yeah.
5: And on our, and in the Republican primary, it's, I can cut the budget with $5 billion. And it's just like, who can say the most amount of money?
4: How about six?
5: Yeah, right. Yeah, right. Like, I could say six.
4: Why have a budget? Right?
5: But it, yeah, right, exactly. It's going to be zero. Yeah. It's going to be free. But, you know, we have to go in and not just like rattle off numbers, but actually solve problems. Like, I mean, look at, we were talking about Maine care yesterday. I mean, you can make up to $70,000 in the state of Maine right now and still qualify for Maine care. We have 480,000 people. This is public information. This is as May 18th of this year. We have 480,000 people on Maine care. You look over at New Hampshire, same population, roughly same economy, you know, kind of same thing, 187,000 people. You know, so how do you, that's a massive cost driver of state government. And it's largely because we had wildly expanded our social safety net, wildly. And the people are like, well, we're just going to throw these people off. It's not that easy. Federal government won't let you. So you have to have somebody that can go down to Washington and say, hey, listen, we made a mistake. We got to reel this back in a little bit. You know, we also had yesterday transportation, you know, Department of Transportation canceled hundreds of millions of dollars of projects yesterday because they stole money out of the transportation fund to fund welfare.
4: Right.
5: Instead of roads and bridges. You know, we have to have somebody who understands how these things work so you can get the cuts done that you want to get done. Maine is in big trouble. I've done crisis management. You know this. You know me outside of here. I've done crisis management for the past 8 years. We need a crisis manager. We're in a huge problem here. And that's what I've done for my entire professional career. And that's what I want to do for the state of Maine.
4: And I would say saying that Maine is in crisis would be an understatement in many respects. Garrett Mason joining us, candidate for governor on the Republican side for the primary that's coming up on Tuesday of next week. Garrett, you just mentioned a lot of things that would make you a good governor. Like, hey, I can do the job. Like, I'm a good person to actually do this big gig that you're asking people to allow you to do. Part of this election, though, is people's voting intentions and why they're voting for certain people. And I was saying this earlier to one of your compatriots. One of the things I hear most often from Republican voters is, you know, I'm sick of losing. The state is like basically at the end of its rope and we got to fix it now or never. Like, winning is an imperative this year. I have to care about the guy who can win the general election more than maybe I ordinarily would. Like, that's my North Star. That's the thing I care about the most.
5: Yep.
4: So you're making the case to those voters that I'm the best guy to win in the general election in November. Also, not just the best guy to do the job, but the best guy to win. Mm-hmm. Why are you the best guy to win? Especially when you consider the tough environment and the people on the left that you're going to be running against.
5: Then if people want somebody who can win, then they should choose somebody who has already won. You know, when I was in the legislature, I am one of the only people alive that has won back-to-back Senate majorities. Like, that's a statewide election, guys. Winning a Senate majority is a statewide election. In individual districts, 35 individual
4: districts.
5: Doesn't just
4: districts,
5: happen. Doesn't just happen. And so,
4: tell me about your first race for Senate, because that's a good illustration of winning a race that I don't think anybody would have said you were expected to win.
5: No, and I mean, when people, you know, when you organize a caucus, you have the people who you need to win, the people you'd like to win, and the thank you for trying category. I was in the thank you for trying category.
4: Appreciate your service.
5: You know, yeah, thank you for coming. But, you know, we just did the work, right? Like, we went out, I knocked on 10,000 doors in that election, and we flipped a seat that had been held by a Democrat for 18 years. And, we didn't just win. We won by 11% of the vote. It was a massive swing. And on election night, I was the first race called in the state Senate. And that was a shock for everybody. And so, if you want somebody that can win this race statewide, you should probably choose somebody who's actually done it. Nobody else in this race has ever been on a ballot before. No one. And they're relying on consultants and people who they pay a lot of money to tell them that everything is going to be okay. And I'm just going to be honest with you. If you're at the top of the ticket and you don't know how to win this election and how to communicate effectively to people that don't agree with you all the time, then you're probably not going to win. So you should probably go with somebody who's a proven communicator. And that's one of the things I've done my whole life. I've been in public relations even before I was in politics. I was in sports public relations. So, trying to win a loss that you maybe got beat by 9 runs, that's difficult sometimes. But we need somebody who can go out and talk to Maine people and be able to effectively win an election. And I'm, once again, the only person in the race that has actually done that.
4: When you look over at the left and you see those candidates that are running there, I mean, what's fascinating about it is that you have, I think, a collection of 5 people in some respects. I mean, maybe less so with Angus King III, I guess, but all of them really inside the current apparatus of government, the Mills administration or something very adjacent to it. They've been running the show is kind of the point here. So if you're going to be running against the people that have been running the show, you're going to have a candidate to run against that certainly personifies. It's not Janet Mills, but it might as well be, right?
5: No, and it's not. And like, you know, when you get up on the stage and you have someone like Hannah Pingree or Nirav Shah, who's been involved in many levels of government, and they're going to run circles around you talking about all the things they want to do. There couldn't be a more clear contrast with someone like the left is going to nominate. And if the Republicans nominate me, from 2010 to 2018, I was involved in every single decision that was made that made our economy better. Nobody can arguably say that from 2010 to 2018 that things weren't getting better in Maine. Every metric you measure an economy by, whether your taxes, your affordability levels, whether it be energy, housing, any of those things, all of those things were getting better.
4: Mm-hmm.
5: And I can speak to that. But then you have 2018 to now, and it is a train wreck of failure. I would love to talk about that on stage with Democrats. I would love to talk about it. And I don't think there's anybody that can talk about that more effectively than me, because I've been there, done that. And I bought the t-shirt.
4: And when you're thinking about the environment, too, I know that there's obviously a lot that's said about the national environment and what happens in presidential midterms and all that stuff. Is that something that's in the back of your mind about this race and how potentially difficult it might be to overcome it?
5: Yeah, of course. I think that absolutely. You know, you look at the national environment and it, you know, just historically, it doesn't favor Republicans. It just doesn't. That being said, Maine has always been a very independent state. We have a lot going for us right now. We have, at the top of our ticket, it won't only just be me, it'll be Susan Collins. You know, and Susan Collins has outperformed expectations and brought people along with her to win an election. Like, I have great faith that Susan Collins is going to win this election. She's going to bring a lot of Republicans with her. The governor's race, we're going to make sure that we campaign right alongside of every Republican candidate running for office up and down this state. I think if you ask Paul LePage, he would tell you that in 2010, one of the biggest reasons that we won, it wasn't because, you know, Republicans had such a great winning streak up to that point. It was because every candidate for the legislature was campaigning along with him. Every door that I knocked on when I ran for state Senate in 2010 had a Paul LePage flyer, and whatever House candidate I was in their district with at the time. That's the kind of campaign I want to run, because it was the last time we did that, we won. We're also facing a dynamic where we have an independent in this race. And, you know, that is helpful to Republicans. That is very helpful to Republicans. The general election for governor is not a ranked choice election. It's first past the post. So we have a lot of things going for us, and we need somebody to be able to come in, work with Senator Collins and her team, work with the congressional candidates, but most importantly, work with the 186 candidates that are Republicans that are running to be in the legislature. Because if we can all work together and pull forward and have a message that everybody can believe in, nobody can beat that. I've always said this: when Republican and conservative ideas are on the ballot and they're articulated correctly, they win every time.
4: They do indeed. We have about 1 minute left here, so I guess the closing pitch would be website, getting involved.
5: Yeah.
4: How do you help Garrett Mason win?
5: MasonForMaine.com. You can go on there and get in contact with us. We're on all the socials, so of course you can just look us up there. But my pitch to Maine voters is this: if you, Republican Maine voters, want somebody that has proven that they can win, that understands and believes the ideas that they're articulating, and that can go in and deliver the change that you seek on day one, there is only one candidate in this race that can do that, and that is me. And so I'm asking for people's support. I'm asking for their vote. I'm not going to tell you how to vote. I really appreciate your vote on June 9th.
4: And that, my friends, is Garrett Mason joining us here in the closing 5 days of the campaign to talk about the end stages of the primary. And we'll chat again, I'm sure, very shortly thereafter, Garrett, maybe in that week that you'll have nothing to do as we count all the ballots for Ranked Choice.
5: Yeah.
4: Appreciate being with us. We're going to take a quick break. In the last half hour of the show, we have a wide open program, so you can call in 879-9426. We'll take a break. Be right back on WGN.
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12: ABC News, I'm Sherry Preston. The president this morning calling four Republicans who voted in favor of a war powers resolution in the House grandstanders. Those four votes, along with all the Democrats, enough to pass the resolution for the first time since the war with Iran began. Some worries among ranchers after a parasite that hasn't been seen in the U.S. since the 1970s was confirmed in a calf in South Texas. The New World screwworm devastated the Texas cattle industry 50 years ago, but Agriculture Secretary Brooke Rollins says
13: this pest does not cause any sort of a food safety issue. It is not a disease, but simply an insect that feeds on living tissues. Animals treated early enough will recover and are safe to enter the food supply system.
12: The ranch where it was found is under quarantine. There are concerns it could push up beef prices. And the New York Knicks go to San Antonio and come back to beat the Spurs in game one of the NBA Finals. Game two is tomorrow night in San Antonio. This is ABC News.
1: 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Two adults and a teenager are accused of entering a man's house in Bangor and assaulting him with a baseball bat. Bangor police were sent to the home overnight Wednesday morning, where a man reported the assault. Police arrested Serena Boucher.

0: Bradley Dean and a 17-year-old who had initially gone to the home to get information about a friend's stolen vehicle before violence broke out. All three suspects there, they're charged with burglary and assault. Two main immigrant rights groups have launched a joint website that features a map of reported ICE sightings around the state. The groups have also released a report about arrests made in Maine during the immigration enforcement surge in January. The analysis found a majority of people arrested had no criminal history, which is contrary to claims by federal agents who said they were targeting immigrants who posed a public safety risk. The immigrant rights new website is lifehouseme.org. A simulation of ranked choice voting shows former Maine CDC Director Dr. Nirav Shah as the winner in the Democratic primary for governor.
1: Researchers with Cornell, Yale, and Microsoft published their analysis on Wednesday. The simulation also showed State Senator Joe Baldacci beating Jordan Wood in the Democratic primary in Maine's 2nd District. That analysis is based on polling by the University of New Hampshire that was done in late May. I'm Frankie Azzarata, News Radio WGAN.
0: AI and data centers have become a major issue in the race for Maine governor. There are concerns about data center impacts on the environment and the electric grid. But Republican Jonathan Bush says Maine needs to embrace the technology.
2: If we don't grow our economy, this state is in an existential crisis. If Maine sits here and closes its eyes and pretends it shouldn't come, Maine's going to get wiped out.
0: CBS 13 News reports Democratic governor candidates Dr. Nirav Shah and Troy Jackson say the state needs to ensure that human workers are not replaced by AI. U.S. Senate candidate Graham Platner's polling lead over Senator Susan Collins has narrowed after news of his sexting scandal emerged. That's according to a survey conducted this week by Public Polling Policy, which is aligned with the Democratic Party. Now, it shows Platner leading Collins by 4 points, with a margin of error of 3 points. Platner has maintained a consistent lead despite several controversies, including vulgar online posts from his past and a Nazi tattoo. WGAN News Time is 8:34. We're checking the markets now. From yesterday, Dow down on Wednesday by 620. S&P lower by 56. NASDAQ was off by 239. Stock futures this morning, Dow in the green, up by 447 right now. Not the others. S&P in the red, down 29. And the NASDAQ is down 391. One. Checking sports.
3: The Boston Red Sox beat the Baltimore Orioles 8-1 over at Fenway last night. Series finale there, 3-game set this afternoon. Last night at Hadlock Field, the Portland Sea Dogs beat the Hartford Yard Goats 10-7. The Dogs' bats had been hot, scoring 19 runs in the first two games of the series against the Goats. The middle game of the series later this morning. And the Hearts of Pine looked like they had a 2-1 victory on the road, but Corpus Christi FC came back with two improbable goals in stoppage time to beat Portland 3-2. Andy Mounter, News Radio WGAN.
0: Back for the forecast now. Here's meteorologist Joe Lundberg.
4: Mostly sunny today and very warm this afternoon, high 83. Partly cloudy tonight, low 57. Partial sunshine and very warm tomorrow, high 82.
0: 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Next high tide of Portland Harbor's 246 this afternoon. 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
5: And it is 8:36 on the WGAN Morning News on Thursday morning. And, of course, as usual, we love having you join us for some calls, 879-9426. And we'll get to those calls in just a moment. Wanted to start off here, though, in this segment, maybe actually prompting something that your calls might be about. I don't know. I mean, we'll probably talk a little bit, I'd say, about our interviews with Jonathan Bush and Garrett Mason today and all the interviews we've been doing this week. But in general, I wanted to start off by talking a little bit about that public policy polling poll that was just done regarding Graham Platner and where he's at in the race. First thing that has to be said about this poll, if you weren't listening to me earlier when I was talking about this, is who did it. This is an outfit known as Public Policy Polling. They've been around for quite a long time. They're one of these polling outfits that's certainly partisan aligned. They're a Democrat firm, and they're openly Democratic. They don't try to hide it. They are a Democrat firm. But here's their shtick. Here's what they do. I'm sure that they do normal public opinion surveys and you know, privately contract with campaigns and candidates and all that stuff. But what they really do is they release polls like this in battlegrounds for U.S. Senate. They do this a lot in presidential races where they're like, hey, you're interested in this race. Here, let's give you some catnip. Let's dangle something in front of your face and say, here's the state of that very important thing that you're looking at. And they'll give you some sort of poll that responds to that so that the media will cover it, as they have dutifully done in this case with Graham Platner and Susan Collins. And when they do, they'll mention public policy polling. Isn't that wonderful? You should probably call them if you have your polling needs. They'll take care of them. It's earned media. It's a way of trying to get people to do advertising work for you by releasing this poll publicly and trying to attract attention for it. They've been doing it for years. This goes back to the 2010s. It was part of their model. It's just kind of what they do. So that's why they're interested in Maine. I mean, it's actually a North Carolina firm, if I'm not mistaken. But they do this for the attention. They do it for the attention. Now, because they're a Democratic firm and because the public polls that they release are always slanted in the direction of Democratic candidates, it's just part of the process for them. There's some very interesting things to pull out from this poll, to be honest with you. The top line numbers on it have Platner leading Collins still, 49-45. But that's a 4-point lead in a democratically aligned public firm poll. That's got to be concerning to Platner for two reasons. And the two reasons are, one, that it's a pretty narrow lead. The margin of error in this poll is 3%, so it's just outside of the margin of error. So it's a small lead. But of course, because it's a democratically aligned polling firm, that's probably not a 4-point lead. It might be a 2-point lead. It might be a 1-point lead. It might be 2 points down. I would say that on average, when I see the public policy polling, I usually shave off 3 or 4 points. So that says to me, probably tied. Now, when you combine this with the other polls that you've seen recently, you've seen UNH poll Maine and you've seen Pan-Atlantic poll Maine. Both of those polls were, to be kind, suspect. The UNH poll was magnificent trash. And not because it had a result that I didn't like. Actually, some of the results in there were interestingly kind of, I think useful in some respects, I guess. But when you look at some of the results that came, they just fly in the face of any kind of understanding of the races as we know them. For instance, in the second congressional district race, they had Jordan Wood winning there, which no one in the Democratic Party believes in that primary. I think he was up 23-22 over, I think, Joe Baldacci. But it's showing something that we just kind of know isn't right. And the numbers are very suspect in other places as well. Some of the primary results do not look like some of the other polls we've seen. It's very clear to me that UNH, who has always historically had a pretty rough go of trying to poll Maine, it just seems very clear to me that they had a bad sample, a bad model, and they did a bad job. So all those numbers should be suspect, including the top line number that had Graham Platner up fairly comfortably on Susan Collins. The Pan-Atlantic poll wasn't all that different. Pan-Atlantic has a slightly better track record than UNH, but it's not really a good track record when it comes to political races. Remember that all of these polls, literally all of them, including others that we're not talking about, New York Times and Siena, YouGov, Gallup, you know, the major polling outfits that usually do stuff like this, Washington Post, they all had Susan Collins losing by somewhere between 5 to 7 points in 2020, and she won by 9. It's oft repeated, but it's true. Polling Maine is difficult. Polling Maine when you have a bad model is even more difficult. And when you're a bad pollster with a bad model polling a difficult state like UNH and Pan-Atlantic, none of those numbers are trustworthy. So public policy polling enters the fray, and even though they're a democratically aligned firm, they actually are a pretty good pollster. So their public polls, I definitely shave off 3 or 4 points because there is a bias and they do lean in that direction, okay? But they're, I think, more fundamentally sound as a pollster than some of those other ones. So if they're showing you a 4-point Platner lead, which I think is probably like a 1-point lead or a tied race or something like that, in reality, if they were to actually do this honestly, I think that's pretty worrying. That's pretty worrying for the Platner free poll. Because one thing has been, I think, true of Plattner surviving the scandals that he has so far seen. And that thing is that there is a lemming effect in politics. Democrats do not want to lose. They don't. They want to beat Susan Collins. They want to stick their finger in the eye of President Donald Trump. They want a result. And Graham Plattner has sort of become popular, not just because of his characteristics or his background or his pitch or the politics of the moment or whatever else, but also because he has looked strong. He has looked effective. He has looked like someone who could win. You know, Janet Mills had the stench of political death on her. She was considered a strong candidate until a few polls came out and said that she was losing by 30 points. And then as soon as you look like a loser, as soon as you look like you can't win, as soon as you look like you're kind of pathetic and that you don't belong there, the whole apparatus collapses around you. Everything about the narrative around you collapses. And she couldn't recover from that. There was nothing that she could do because the lemming effect in politics meant that, frankly, the reverse of everybody jumping on board happened to her. Everybody jumped off board. Rats got off the ship. And she couldn't recover from it. And hilariously, she's reminding everybody she's running, by the way, because Graham Plattner's scandals have become problematic. But for Plattner, because he has maintained those people that have supported him thus far, he has maintained what appears to be a strong position and even potentially a lead in that Senate race based on a lot of that flawed polling. Now you're starting to see that even Democratic firms are saying, ooh, Susan Collins is regaining some strength. Graham Plattner is sliding back. He might actually be tied with her right now. It might actually be not as good as that. I don't know what's really going on, but he's having trouble. If there's some public polls that start to come out that show that Graham Plattner is 2 points down, 4 points down, 5 points down, or that general trend starts to hold and accelerate, you know, he goes from leading big to leading a little to being down big. That's when you get into a similar phenomenon, and again, the lemming effect, of people in a herd abandoning ship. Because I think that there's a lot of people right now supporting Graham Plattner only because he looks strong. They actually, I mean, you know, listen to Cory Booker. Listen to a lot of the Democrats. I mean, there was a story, I think, in Politico yesterday about that meeting of his in D.C. where he was talking to all of the brain trust. Bernie Sanders is in the room. Elizabeth Warren is in the room. All of his favorite people are in the room. And they're peppering him with questions. And the questions are things like, is there anything else? Are there more things coming out? Are we going to be very embarrassed by supporting you? Tell us now. It's kind of a element of what happened in the beginning of his campaign, right? Where they did that opposition research on him and his wife ended up dropping the dime on his affairs. You know, they're asking the same thing now. They're like, tell me what we need to know. He's assuring them there's nothing, and we all know there's more. So he's not being truthful with his own people, which is an interesting subtext of all this, obviously. But because of the scandals that have happened thus far, a lot of the people that maybe were sort of enthusiastic about him or did like him or were interested or were curious may still be supporting him but are saying to themselves right now, oh, but God, he's got some issues, man. I don't like what I'm seeing. I don't like this about him. I don't, you know, they're now saying things like that. And if all of a sudden it looks like he's a loser because a couple polls come out and show that he's declined, it's entirely possible that a lot of this collapses in on of itself and this guy can't recover from it. I think that's an explainer of a lot of what's going on with that guy right now. 879-9426. Would love to hear your thoughts. 879-9426. Also, the text line, if you'd like to join the program. Why don't we go to Kira from Buxton, who's been hanging on. Kira, what's going on?
6: Oh, good morning, Matt. And, of course, you are the genius in politics. I fully appreciate your opinion.
5: Tanny, if you could take that and make that into a promo, I am a genius of politics. Thank you.
6: Yes. Exactly. Dun, da, da. You know, some music, and you're all good to go. So may I just give you an ulterior universe that may be a little bit more interesting than what we've got going on right now?
5: Sure.
6: Now, okay, so here's the situation. I'm a Republican because I believe in minimal government. I think laws eat people alive. They cost money to make, they cost money to keep, and they charge people money when they break them. That's a lot of money. And then I think about people that are running. Ben Mitchley, well, his wife is really sweet to be in the campaign. ads in the beginning, and then Jonathan Bush, well, he wants to support, you know, sites for AI, you know, technology, which is up in the air right now. Mainers don't know what to think about that. Okay, the alternative universe is here. I don't want to vote for a person. I want to vote for an accountant, and I want to see a spreadsheet, and I want to see where exactly the money is going to, and, you know, what is going to be lost from what is going to be gained. I want the spreadsheet, and I want an accountant. That's it. I don't want some nice guy with a smile on his face and a great family. You know, I'm that's not what I want.
5: You want someone to put account. The books in order.
6: Exactly. And that's all. That's all that I want. Now, there's some guy or some girl hanging around this accountant's arm, and it's like the face. Well, maybe so be it, but I think that would be a mistake. I think we should be voting for accountants right now, and they can do their own thing. More money here or less money there, and we vote on that. And I need a spreadsheet.
5: I suppose so, but one thing I would say to that, though, Kira, is that I kind of have a somewhat similar view in that the thing that matters the most to me is correcting and fixing and analyzing and repairing the budget and state government's operations and finances to the point where it's actually efficiently working, it's doing what it's intended to do, and it can give us some financial relief as we do, you know, continued reforms, you know, on the tax code and everything else. So that's a huge priority of mine. However, the thing about the accountants is they make the books balance, which is nice, but you can make the books balance with a $80 billion budget or a $2 million budget, right? You can do that in a variety of different ways. And I want, philosophically, somebody that is not only going to bring some financial sense and accountability to the state government, but was actually going to pare it back, is actually going to reform it, is actually going to change it, is actually going to cut it, is actually going to make it work better. And that takes more than just putting numbers, you know, dollars and cents together. That takes a commitment to probably breaking the bureaucracy. That takes a commitment to making some enemies inside state government. That takes a commitment to working collaboratively enough in the legislature that you can actually even accomplish that because you need votes for that. There are other things besides just putting together a bean counter to be able to do that kind of thing that are important to me. That is my response to that.
6: Hey, Nisha, I want to vote on this money goes there and that money does not go there. And this and that. I want, like, okay, $100 goes there, $50 is taken from there, and I want to vote on that.
5: No, you're never going to do that. You're never going to do that.
6: Why not? Why?
5: You want to vote on, do you have any idea how many lines there are in the budget?
6: I know, I want a spreadsheet. Yeah, no, I know.
5: It well, you can search it right now. That's not actually the hard part. The hard part is what do you do about each line and how do you do that? That's one of the reasons why you vote in a republic for a leader who you trust to be able to do those types of things, because to actually go in piece by piece and vote individually on each, you know, sort of expenditure is impossible. It's insane. There's no way you could do that. Kira, I have to go to break, though, so I'm going to leave you there. All right, one ahead. We have one more segment, so join us for that segment next, 879-9426. Jason Taylor, what do you have for us in the newsroom on Thursday morning?
0: All right, Matt, we've got this for you. Four Mainers who were arrested during a protest outside the Pentagon are in court today. We'll hear about that coming up. Also, U.S. Coast Guard dive team back in the Bahamas searching for Lynette Hooker. That's the American woman who went overboard and vanished nearly 2 months ago. All that coming up, top of the hour from ABC 851. Right now, we've got 69 in Portland with your AccuWeather forecast.
4: Mostly sunny today and very warm this afternoon, high 83. Partly cloudy tonight, low 50. Partial sunshine and very warm tomorrow, high 82. I'm AccuWeather meteorologist Joe Lundberg on Southern Maine's official weather station, News Radio 98.5 FM and AM 560 WGAN.
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5: You want to know how dumb it is to follow politics on a daily basis? You know how difficult it is to sort and sift through the crud and the crap to talk to you people about things that actually matter? Let me bring up very briefly this dumb ranked choice voting simulation that I think I've heard a couple times in the news today. This was done by researchers at Cornell University, Yale, and I believe in partnership with Microsoft. It basically showed ranked choice voting would end up with Nirav Shah winning the governor's race, Joe Baldacci beating Jordan Wood in a simulation of the CD2 race, and a few other things. They went through it all. Here's why it's stupid. Here's why it's crap and crud. Because they based all of the things that they did, you know, in their very... I mean, this is why everybody hates academics. It's like they base this really sophisticated model of how they analyze everything and how the second and third and fourth and fifth rounds will go and second choice... tabulations and drop-offs and this deep analysis. I mean, it's actually sort of interesting how they go about doing it. But they base it all on a fundamentally flawed public poll, one that has tons of outliers in it that don't at all converge with other recent polling, and very suspect sample sizes for both of those primaries for the Democratic and the Republican races for governor, and a magnificently small one for the CD2 race that they're polling here. I mean, it's just everything about it is sloppy and crap. And so they base this like super sophisticated analysis on garbage, and then they tell me that it means something. It doesn't. This entire story is meaningless. Will Nirav Shah win? Maybe, but like it's not going to be because the UNH poll was right and that the sophisticated analysis of that flawed poll was right. It's just everything about this frustrates me because so many people talk about it. It becomes quote unquote news. And it's all because you have the words like Yale and Cornell associated with it. Well, guess what, guys? Academics, you know, do a lot of analyses based on fundamentally flawed information that they get. They use as the inputs of their very flawed systems. And it doesn't actually tell you anything. If you think Joe Baldacci is going to beat Jordan Wood in a CD2 ranked choice showdown, I have a bridge to sell you in Brooklyn somewhere. It's not going to be that way. Everyone knows it's not going to be, but they go ahead and basically pretend otherwise.
10: You think Janet's going to be on...
5: Oh, yeah, I forgot that we asked that in the poll question.
10: You know what made me think of this is, do you remember Rocky Horror Picture Show?
11: The river was deep, but yeah. I swam it.
12: Janet. Yeah.
11: The future is ours, so let's plan it.
12: Janet.
11: Yeah. So please, don't tell me to can it.
12: Janet.
11: I've one thing to say, and that's damn it.

0: 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WGAN.
1: What were the listeners' predictions, by the way, on how much?
0: Yes,
1: you got?
0: So you can take that. The new poll question will be up WGAN.com. The percentage of what you think Janet Mills will get in the primary on Tuesday: 0% are saying she's going to. 7% are saying she's going to get 0. 18% are going to get 5% that she'll get. 26% of the listeners says that she'll get 10%. And
1: almost 50%.
0: 50% are saying that she will get 15%.
1: That's not going to happen.
0: Yeah.
1: That's not going to happen.
0: I mean, if that does happen, what?
1: Oh, that's devastating for him. That's not going to happen. But if it did, that would be awful for him. That's your poll question sponsored by our friends at Classic Flooring. 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Carpet, hardwood, tile, stone, and vinyl, and laminate. They're also in their showroom in Scarborough. Check
0: in a year tomorrow. What year do you want to pick?
1: I was just going to ask you. So what did we do last? The last one was
0: 2002.
1: I guess we're going back in the well to the earlier days, right? So something from perhaps the 1960s, I would say.
0: We haven't done 65.
1: There it is. That's the one.
0: 1965 is the year.
1: 6 to 5, ladies and gentlemen. That is
0: 6-7.
1: By the way, one final thought as I'm getting out of here. Garrett Mason and I were talking on his way out the door. And I said something about voting on election day. And then I was like, oh my God. I'm not going to be here on election day. I'm flying to Missouri. Oh my God. I have to go vote in person today. Otherwise, I don't get the vote. See you tomorrow.
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5: From ABC News, I'm Sherry Preston. The leader of the Iran-backed militant group Hezbollah has rejected the latest ceasefire agreement reached between Israel and Lebanon. Hezbollah demanding a complete Israeli withdrawal from Lebanon, saying anything less would mean surrender. That coming as the ceasefire between the U.S. and Israel remains on shaky ground. Here's ABC's Rachel Scott.
6: Privately, the president has been fighting to keep the negotiations alive, even admitting he had a tense phone call with Israeli Prime Minister Benjamin Netanyahu over Israel's massive incursion into Lebanon. Overnight, Israel and Lebanon agreeing to renew their ceasefire as part of U.S.-led negotiations. But in a sign of how difficult that ceasefire could be, attacks continued overnight.
5: Unpatriotic grandstanders. That's what President Trump has labeled four Republicans who crossed party lines to vote with the Democrats in passing a war powers resolution that requires the president to withdraw U.S. forces in Iran unless Congress approves. The move is largely symbolic. Agriculture Secretary Brooke Rollins says even though it's been found in a calf in South Texas, the dreaded New World screw worm is not a threat to the nation's food supply. ABC's Andrea Fujii.
7: The news comes just days after Secretary Rollins dismissed a local lawmaker's warning that screw worm was detected in Mexico, just a mile from the U.S. border. The parasitic flies were eradicated from the U.S. back in the 1960s. A human case was confirmed in an international traveler last year. That person recovered.
5: The main fear is even higher beef prices. SpaceX now detailing plans for next week's IPO.
8: When SpaceX goes public this month, it says it plans to raise $75 billion. That would be the largest ever stock market debut and would put Elon Musk in line to become the world's first trillionaire.
5: ABC's Alex Stone. After 13 years, Amazon has kicked Walmart off the top spot on the Fortune 500, due mostly to Amazon's web services businesses. This is ABC News.
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0: are in court today. The four Mainers were among 27 activists who assembled outside the Pentagon to protest the U.S. war in Iran back in March. Many of the protesters arrested are involved with the Catholic Worker Movement, and all 27 were charged with interfering with an agency function. They're all appearing in a Virginia court today and reportedly will be arguing that their protest was protected by the First Amendment and Religious Freedom Restoration Act. A South Portland man faces charges after police say a bomb squad found a suspicious substance at his home Wednesday. Police and a SWAT team, they were sent to a home on Florence Street where detectives found black powder and an unidentified substance. Residents nearby homes, they were evacuated as a precaution. Police arrested 40-year-old John Flumenfelt, who's been charged with criminal use of explosives and may face firearms-related charges as well. Two teenagers faced several charges after being accused of shooting at a home in Sebago. Deputies were sent to a home on Folly Road where a vehicle had reportedly ripped up a field and was doing burnouts. The vehicle was later spotted being driven by a 16-year-old while a 17-year-old jumped from the vehicle while fleeing from police. An investigation later found that the pair had fired shots at a home on Kimball Corner Road. Both teens are being held at the Long Creek Detention Center in South Portland. Four main companies have made the new Forbes list of America's best employers for company culture, which ranks them for employee fairness and employee freedom to take risks on new ideas. Portland-based payment processing company Maine is WEX Inc. is on that list, as is nonprofit biomedical research group the Jackson Laboratories in Bar Harbor. Press Herald reports Woodbrook-based veterinary diagnostics company IDEX Laboratories is also on the list, along with the iconic Maine retailer L.L. Bean. Governor Janet Mills is reminding voters that despite suspending her campaign, she will still be a candidate on the ballot next Thursday. University of Maine political science professor Mark Brewer says Mills fooled people by holding off on filling out and filing the paperwork to have her name taken off the ballot.
1: I think at first people thought, well, she'll get around to that in a couple of days, right? And then that didn't happen.
0: CBS 13 News reports Mills is being vocal about her place on the ballot after recent headlines of Democratic frontrunner Graham Platner's sexting scandal. Accurate for the forecast, Joe Lundberg.
2: Mostly sunny today and very warm this afternoon, high 83. Partly cloudy tonight, low 57. Partial sunshine and very warm tomorrow, high 82.
0: 69 in Portland, 9:06 the time. Next high tide of Portland Harbor, 2:46 this afternoon. 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
6: You heard it yet, dude?
7: Of course I've heard it.
6: It's cheesy. You're cheesy.
5: Got the cheese.
6: Gouda.
9: Kraft singles.
5: Goat.
9: Swiss.
5: Parm.
6: American cheese.
5: Blue.
6: Pepper jack.
5: Cheddar
6: cheese.
5: Ricotta.
6: Pizza cheese.
10: Oh, happy National Cheese Day.
11: It's showtime. Hit it.
12: You could, if you so choose, tell us all about your love of cheese.
13: Mm-hmm.
12: This is a day I can get on board with.
13: Good.
12: This is 100% a day
13: I get
12: on.
13: Is it Gouda? Good?
12: Gouda cheese. Yeah, Gouda's all right.
13: Yeah.
12: Gouda's all right. I guess favorite kind of cheese would be an interesting
0: yes
12: possibility for a topic, if I can find some way of working that into the thing. Not sure what my answer would be. I love all forms of cheese. Cheese is one of America and the world's greatest achievements.
0: Interesting you say that, because I would find my least favorite of the cheeses I know would be American cheese.
12: American cheese, yeah.
0: The least favorite.
12: Did you just say ugh?
13: Ugh.
12: So you're not an American cheese
13: no.
12: guy either, huh?
0: I
12: Why do you guys hate your own country?
13: I go with the.
12: This is the 250th anniversary of us
0: and
12: becoming a country, and here you are denigrating American cheese.
0: Yeah.
13: Well, if it's white American cheese, I like more
12: whoa,
13: of the
12: yellow. Hey, man, listen.
13: I know.
12: I don't want to get into any racial politics.
13: I like
12: here.
13: The yellow. I like yellow American cheese rather than the white. But my go to, if I had to, the Italian Parmigiano Reggiano.
12: How surprising.
13: I know.
12: How surprising. Yeah. By the way, white American cheese is far better than yellow American cheese.
13: Oh, no. I will...
12: Yellow American cheese just looks
13: to the
12: like
13: end.
12: Cancer to me.
13: It's It melts beautifully if you're having a grilled cheese with tomato and put some All right.
12: No, I don't discriminate on cheeses. I'll take you pretty much anything. Parmesan cheese, excellent.
0: Who doesn't? Well, I know some people that say I actually don't like

0: East, but they're few and far between.
1: Who would those sick in lock them up? They deserve to be isolated away from society.
0: Interesting. Some people actually say that, and they're few and far between because cheese is so comfort
1: ubiquitous.
0: Food, you know? Oh, it's on a lot of stuff.
1: It is on a lot of stuff.
0: Yeah,
1: it's on a lot of stuff. Yeah. My daughter has a milk allergy, and so cheese has not really been. I mean, you can get like the goat cheese and stuff. You want to talk about cheeses you don't like? How about things that aren't actually cheese? No, I'm kidding. Of course it's cheese, but still, it's not the same as the rest. So she hasn't been able to do much of it. But recently, we've become very, very aware of the fact that that allergy of hers has shifted and changed, and it's extraordinarily mild. So she cheats now. She'll actually like take a slice of pizza and be like, you know what? I'm doing it. And, you know, if you don't eat too much of it, she's all right.
2: Good.
1: She's all right. So worth it. And that makes me happy that she can have cheese. Because cheese is great. Cheese is great. You know what my favorite food truck in the Portland area is, by the way? Do you know what my favorite food truck is? Anybody want to guess?
2: Cheese.
1: Cheese the day.
2: Yes.
1: Cheese the day, my friends.
0: There's a food truck here called Cheese the Day.
1: Cheese the Day.
0: And yes. What do they sell?
1: I'm going to give you one guess to what they sell.
0: Cheese.
1: Grilled cheese sandwiches.
0: Okay, all right.
1: Well, they also sell, I believe, mozzarella sticks.
2: Yeah, loaded fries, all that.
1: They've got it all.
0: Oh, cheese fries?
1: Yeah, they should throw some poutine in there.
2: I actually think they may have that.
1: They might have that, yeah. Well, I mean, there's little cheese curds in there, right? So,
0: does this food truck make the rounds here in Metro Portland?
1: Oh, yes, it does. Okay. It does. In fact, Danny Martinetti is responsible for introducing me to this wonderful Cheese the Day food truck because they were at Hot Rods and Heroes, like, what was it, like... God, at this point, like 6 or 7
2: years. Yeah, it was the first time we actually did it, and we actually had, that actual food truck there.
1: One of several food trucks that were there, and I was broadcasting live that day from Hot Rods and Heroes, doing a show. I guess it was a Saturday show, wasn't it?
2: It was. Yeah. It was on Saturday.
1: So I was doing the Saturday show and hosting the morning portion of it or whatever, and because we were raising a lot of money and everything, and it was kind of time for lunch, and I don't remember if it was Danny or could have been Jeff. Somebody was saying, hey, you guys want some food from the food trucks? And I was like, indeed I do. Here, take my credit card and go buy me things. And Cheese the Day was the selection. And I got myself a grilled cheese sandwich as though I was 8 years old again. And it was fantastic. So I was a happy guy. All right, so Ray from Lewiston texts in. Munster. Munster is the king. On a grilled cheese sandwich with garlic butter. It's a piece of heaven.
2: Yeah,
1: and
2: I agree.
1: You need to do it.
0: I'm very much
1: signed up for the garlic butter, by the way.
0: Oh, yeah.
1: 100%.
0: Sure.
1: But pretty much garlic anything. Cheese anything and garlic anything I'm in.
0: I guess that's at the grocery store pretty much, Munster. I just never...
1: Munster.
0: Yeah?
1: Okay. Yeah, you can get Munster at the grocery store. Absolutely you can. What? You're thinking very, very hard here.
0: Pepper Jack. That's a recreation from the 90s, really came out because it has stuff in it. That's not just, it's just jack cheese with peppers in it. Jalapeno peppers? Yes.
1: Are you suggesting that? Is that a new cheese?
0: 90s, yeah. But
1: really?
0: It wasn't really around before then. I don't remember really before the mid 90s. And it has an additive in it. It's just, it's jack cheese. It's been around forever.
1: I got to tell you, Jason Taylor, I have a little tiny bit of doubt about that. And I'd like to check it. But I would have to go to AI to do it and say, excuse me, could you give me a full history of pepper jack cheese? When it was invented? When did it become popular, etc.?
0: Well,
1: and I can't do that because I don't support data centers in this state.
0: We can't stop.
1: Let the robots take our jobs. Well, so I guess we're just going to have to wonder.
3: You want something delicious and nutritious? Cheese is a super snack. Look, a wagon wheel. When my get up and go has got up and went, I hanker for a hunk of cheese. When I'm dancing a hold down and my boots kind of slow down, or any time I'm weak in the knees, I hanker for a hunk of, a slab or slice of chunk of, a snacker day is a winner, and yet won't spoil
1: all right,
3: my
1: so,
3: dinner. I hanker for a hunk of cheese.
1: So, 656, Scott from Old Orchard Beach says, if you want the best grilled cheese sandwich ever, after your bread is buttered, dip the buttered side in Parmesan Reggiano cheese.
2: Oh, now you're talking.
1: Listen to him. He just had a little cheesegasm over there.
2: Parmigiano Reggiano.
1: it gives the outer part of the sandwich the most incredible cheesy, crispy exterior.
0: And that is already with the cheese on the inside.
1: Yeah. Yes, that's right.
0: So
1: that's
0: more cheese. Right. Cheese on top of cheese.
1: Here's what you should do. Add more cheese. Incidentally, Jason Taylor, Pepper Jack. Pepper Jack, of course, Monterey Jack was invented in the 1700s. Apparently, it emerged in California, and you started to see it referenced in newspapers around the 1970s, but it became popular and noticeable, ubiquitous, in the 80s and 90s and surged in popularity in the 2000s. So I'd say you were correct, sir.
4: This is the WGAN Morning News Overtime.
1: The story I wanted to start off with is Graham Plattner, because there is a new poll out, and I'm actually a little bit bewildered, honestly, that it's being reported on. Because, you know, in the past, you know, it's irresistible for a lot of media outlets to not report on polls, or to report on polls, excuse me. They just can't help themselves. They do it. But they do tend to be much less enthusiastic about reporting polls when they're overtly partisan polls. And I'm not just saying, like, that's my interpretation. I'm talking about the actual lean of the firm that does it. There's plenty of Republican firms. You know, Trafalgar is one that has attracted a lot of attention over the last several years, obviously. Rasmussen is not really a Republican firm, but it has a reputation as being right-leaning. You know, there's others. But on the left, there's plenty. And probably the most prominent, and I actually know this guy a little bit, the guy who runs it, is Public Policy Polling. PPP, Public Policy Polling. Their entire outfit... They do private polling. Like, you can, if you're a candidate or something like that, you can call them up and say, please poll for us. I mean, they are a public opinion survey company. But their shtick since, God, I don't know, 2010-ish, maybe 2008, 10, 12, somewhere in that range. Their whole shtick has been to publish these broad public polls of the big races to attract media attention so that their company's name gets mentioned in news stories, so that they can, it's basically free advertising, right? So they're happy to pay for a, you know, nationwide poll for the presidential race or a Senate poll in a battleground or whatever, which costs thousands of dollars. I mean, it's money, man. They're happy to do that because they know that it's going to get far more than the advertisements they would spend in free advertising from the media that covers it. And as a result, they have actually built themselves into quite a little operation that is nationally prominent and well known. So it is a fairly large Democratic polling firm. But over the years, I think that a lot of media outlets have gotten sort of halfway wise to that. And while they still might report on it, I guess, they definitely don't do it all the time. And there's usually a lot of yeah, buts and caveats in the reporting on it. What's interesting about this is that Public Policy Polling just published a poll of Plattner v. Collins. It's what you heard, I think, Jason Taylor tease earlier. And, you know, talking about the results and whatever. And all the coverage I've seen and read thus far has focused in on the lead is narrowing and here's what the top line numbers are, et cetera, et cetera. And they may mention in the report that it's a Democratic firm, but it's a very, very, very small part of an otherwise larger story about here's what's happening in this race. And partisan polls, the ones that are publicly released like this, have historically been many points biased towards the direction of the pollster's affiliation in both directions. Republican polls to the right and left, obviously, to the left.
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1: We are welcoming into the program now Mr. Jonathan Bush, candidate for governor of Maine on the Republican side, and as we were just talking about, only a few days away from
4: being the nominee for the Republican side, Matt. Thank you for having me in. I'm excited. It feels different this last week or two. Feels just terrific. It's really exciting. Lots of smiles, lots of recognition, lots of video, Facebook, let's do this, kind of forward-looking.
1: So you're feeling an energy, you said.
4: I'm no longer feeling as much evaluated as sort of arm-locked, celebrated.
1: Well, some of the other candidates have told me that it feels like people obviously were late deciders in this race and that they've started to actually do that now. I mean, they have to.
4: Exactly.
1: Since it's coming.
4: No,
1: but
4: that's
1: like
4: it.
1: This last week or two, it's been like, you know what? I think, okay, I'm in. No, let's do
4: less,
1: it.
4: Less about questions and more about, can I have materials? I think I've got my neighbor. I think I've got my husband. People pulling people over the line. No matter where I go, not just Bush events. Obviously, at Bush events, there's a lot of Bush fans, but some researchers. But I was at a LePage event with a wide range of Republicans up outside of Bangor that Rob Cross put on, and it was. It felt like a Bush event, in the social hour afterwards.
1: So the late breakers you think are going your way, I would assume, is the thing. Is that? Tell me why, Jonathan Bush, you think that the people who are deciding now are saying, this is my guy.
4: Well, if you ask all Mainers, not the party faithful, not the people who are inside Republican politics year round, what Maine needs, they say Maine needs an economic turnaround, that we are in a death spiral and we need an economic turnaround. And if you ask the kind of person they need, they say, this is a CEO job, a turnaround job, not something for an insider, not something for a lobbyist at this stage. Now, the party faithful may have a little more orientation towards, law enforcement or sort of tensions in cities than the larger state does. And so when you get down to the people who want an economic turnaround, they want someone who can do an economic turnaround, who has managed large numbers of people, who has successfully built hundreds, thousands of jobs in Maine, because that's what has to happen for Maine to survive. And that group is now seeing me. And I think, we've got good ads. People see us. The world does not live in the comments of Facebook posts, contrary to the belief of many campaign staffers who get drawn into them. They live in their lives in the world, going around, and they live on TV.
1: Mm. Yeah, you mentioned. It was interesting. You just mentioned sort of crime in the same sentence as the economy, and one of the things that I think is not been heard of much in the debate that I've seen in the Republican primary thus far is how they're linked. I mean,
4: they are very, that's a good point.
1: As Maine's economy has gone into the,

0: death spiral, as you just described it.
1: Right.
0: It's not really a surprise to me that destitution and crimes and addiction and homelessness and those types of things have really cropped up as major problems.
1: That's it. It's very hard to do the pick yourself up by the bootstraps when the bootstraps are disconnected from anything practical. And I also think we have this woke ideology that has taken over our 8 years of one party rule. This every word that you and I recognize as a good word, justice, harm reduction, has been twisted to mean something unbelievably Orwellian and toxic. Yeah. Harm reduction means, you know, if I have a 2 kilos of coke and an AK-47, but I'm helping you with an overdose, I can't be arrested. That's not what I used to think harm reduction meant.
0: Yeah.
1: And that's been normalized in the current administration, and that'll obviously all have to go, and it'll be a relief to everyone, not just Republicans. Those are crazy, crazy behaviors. But the other and enabling of crime, enabling of addiction, is a crazy idea. But of course, having there be an economic ladder to climb on is a critical ingredient that is missing and is a tougher turnaround than allowing the police who are ready to go to enforce the
0: right.
1: laws.
0: Right, that's a good point. I mean, a lot of the things...
1: It's not like the police don't know how. It's not like they're not sure. It's not like they don't want to. They are like, please, Lord Jesus, let me do what I was sort of put on this earth to do.
0: Yeah. The things standing in their way are like administrative blocks.
1: It's not some complicated...
0: You can switch it pretty soon.
1: I wonder where the addicts are. You know, who might the addict be? No. There they are. They just puked on your shoe. You know, it's not the big problem. The problem is this vexing death spiral of our economy. Every time you take a business off of the grid, the cost of the grid doesn't go down, right? The wires don't go away, the trees, the poles. And so the fixed cost of that grid goes to whoever's left on the grid.
0: A smaller number of
1: people. And if you keep pulling people off, every time you take a business out of the property tax pool, there's not less school or roads or cops in the county. And so the property taxes get shifted onto homeowners. We have been slowly shifting fixed costs of running a state onto fewer and fewer and fewer people until we are waking up with the waters about to snuff out our nose and mouth so we can't breathe. That is a death spiral. That is an economic death spiral. And somebody with no allegiance or ever need for allegiance to anyone in Augusta or D.C., someone who's never lobbied, but in fact built economy, is what we need to flip that. And I think people who are paying attention, who have jobs and lives for most of the year and pay attention to elections for the last, you know, couple weeks of the cycle, are clear on that. And then the other thing that's nice, of course, is that I am exactly who I say I have been. I am the same person that I've been advertising for the entire campaign, and one of the other guys is melting into who he is, but had put himself out as something else.
0: And just gave me an opening to ask the question. You have 6 other people you're running against, so that's the thing that's going to be decided in 5 days.
1: Yep.
0: Obviously, there's a sort of hierarchy of sort of how these people are considered by most to be credible or not.
1: Yeah.
0: And Bobby Charles has been the one that has been in the public polling that's been released, the extremely limited and very suspect public polling, but nonetheless, all the polling has shown him in a lead.
1: Yeah.
0: You have been one of the candidates that's been actually open about criticizing him as a potential nominee and saying me instead, right?
1: Yeah.
0: You know, like, don't go here, go here instead. Yep. Tell me a little bit about you versus these other choices.
1: Sure.
0: And it's not just him, but obviously he's the one that people are focused on.
1: I have said, and people agree, we need an outsider who's a successful CEO, who's a successful leader. And Bobby has put himself out as an outsider, and he is not an outsider. He has, for 25 of the last 27 years, been a lobbyist. In fact, the one thing he has never said about himself on the campaign trail is that he is a lobbyist. Amazing. Like, for 25 of the last 27 years, that is all he has been. He has put himself out as a naval intelligence officer, but as we all saw, I think it was yesterday or the day before, he said, well, actually, it was, 40 days or 20, some number of dozens.
0: He said a couple months or something.
1: Some number of dozens of days that he was in it, and it was mostly training, which is wonderful. Thank you for your service. But don't put yourself out there for a whole year and a half as G.I. Joe with the Kung Fu grip when you were in the reserves. I was in the reserves, too. I'm not saying my military prowess is what is making me a good candidate. You know, he said that he's a federal investigator. He was not a federal investigator. He was a congressional staffer. Nobody who thinks when he says I was a federal investor thinks that he meant he was a congressional staffer. 25 of the last 27 years, Bobby has been a lobbyist. And I think if he had said that, he might be in a different place. But when you say something that you're not, and then people suddenly learn, you know, that's bad for you. I actually have been a CEO for 30 of the last 30 years. And, well, about a few months off there figuring out my next startup. But that, I think, is nice, because when you double click, you get the same thing. And I think that's what we need. This is a 20,000 person, depending how you measure contractors, et cetera, organization. I managed a, if you include contractors, sort of 30,000 person. If you just direct employees, 6,500 person organization that was extremely lean. Ironically, managing healthcare payments without any fraud, $30 billion of payments. We have a $5 billion payment system that is riddled with fraud and inefficiency.
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3: 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Wardens are looking for the operator of an ATV accused of hitting and dragging a Leamington man. The Maine Warden Service says a landowner spotted the side-by-side ATV speeding on his property. He said he tried to take a picture of the ATV and its registration when the operator accelerated and hit him, dragging him 75 feet before getting away. Landowner was treated and released from a hospital. You can find a photo and description of that ATV at WGAN.com. Four Mainers who were arrested during a protest outside the Pentagon, they're in court today. The four Mainers were among 27 activists who assembled outside the Pentagon to protest the U.S. war in Iran back in March. Many of the protesters arrested are involved with the Catholic worker movement, and all 27 were charged with interfering with an agency function. They're all appearing in a Virginia court today and reportedly will be arguing that their protest was protected by the First Amendment and Religious Freedom Restoration Act. Two Maine immigrant rights groups have launched a joint website that features a map of reported ICE sightings around the state. Keiko Torres with Presente Maine says making the data public is critical to maintaining transparency and safe communities.
4: It's important to have numbers to back up the narratives that we have about how our communities are impacted and the support that they need.
3: CBS 13 News reports the groups have also released a report showing a majority of people arrested during January's immigration enforcement surge in Maine had no criminal history. Immigrants Group's new website is lighthouseme.org. Accurate the forecast, Joe Lumber.
5: Mostly sunny today and very warm this afternoon, high 83. Partly cloudy tonight, low 57. Partial sunshine and very warm tomorrow, high 82.
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6: This is a Bloomberg Money Minute. We could see a mixed open on Wall Street this morning. That's after yesterday's rout on Wall Street. Today, it's tech stocks that are under pressure, including Broadcom, the AI semiconductor maker, indicating revenue could be lower than expected. Separately, the U.S. tech sector announcing the most job cuts in nearly 2 years last month amid the AI revolution. Bitcoin under pressure for a fifth straight session. That's after a big investor who famously said, never dump your Bitcoin, started selling the asset. A new threat to beef supplies, a deadly cattle parasite, the New World screwworm, confirming in the U.S. in the first time in nearly a decade. U.S. herds are already at their lowest in 75 years. And s'mores melting even more hearts. Hershey says consumers spent nearly $250 million on Hershey's branded chocolate to make s'mores last year, 9% more than a year ago. Food Dive says s'mores could generate another $50 million in annual sales for Hershey in the next 3 years. Denise Pellegrini, Bloomberg Radio.
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3: Bobby Charles sounds good, doesn't he? 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
4: I've been a crime fighter all my life.
3: Nope. Bobby Charles has spent 25 years as a Washington, D.C. lobbyist.
4: I am the guy that will fix this.
3: Wrong again. When Charles ran a federal agency, auditors slammed him for poor management and wasting billions of tax dollars. Charles' record was a total disaster. So don't be fooled by Bobby Charles.
5: 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The June 9th primary is just around the bend, so I'm making my last case for your vote. I'm a conservative, a disruptor, and the only candidate who's created hundreds of Maine jobs. As governor, I'll shred the Democrats' woke policies, eliminate fraud, and slash your taxes. I have four daughters, and there's no way I'm going to let men play in women's sports. I'll protect your freedoms. The NRA gave me an A rating. I'm Jonathan Bush. I ask for your vote on June 9th. 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
9: Right now, with our friend Josh Filler, who usually joins us at this time every Thursday. He's with us now. Josh, how are things on this fine Thursday morning?
10: Beautiful day. How are you?
9: It is a beautiful day. Thanks for joining us on it. I want to talk about a couple issues here, as usual, with you this morning. The first I'm going to ask you about is actually America's 250th birthday. There has been some planned celebrations to ring in the 250th anniversary, you know, the National Fair thing that they're organizing, and a lot of other related events and concerts and things, basically to celebrate the 250th anniversary. And that's actually part of the reflecting pool being painted. That's part of what's going on at the White House right now. There's a lot of things happening in this 250th. But in the last, say, couple weeks, there's been some high-profile trouble in paradise, perhaps. A lot of artists pulling out of some of the concerts, you know, citing everything from, you know, divisiveness and partisanship to, apparently, for some, threats they've gotten for potentially performing at these events. Tell me a little bit about what's been going on with this celebration. Are we going to be able to be happy? Are we going to be able to hold hands, Josh Filler, and celebrate the birth of this nation and come together as a country 250 years later?
10: Well, I hope so. I was only about 5 or 6 years old during the bicentennial back in 1976. I don't think I'm going to be around for the 300th birthday of our nation. So this is it for me. And it's not looking great in terms of there being a national event that kind of brings everyone together. And I'm not sure to what degree we'll see even, you know, regional events. There were huge events in 1976, believe it or not, in San Francisco Bay, celebrating the country's bicentennial. And when you think about it, you know, the first 100 years, we celebrated the country. We were able to celebrate the country right after the Civil War, 1876, you know, shortly after the war ended. You know, 1976, the 70s were rough, inflation, the energy crisis. We still found a way to come together. I'm hopeful that we can do it this time. But as you said, you know, there doesn't seem to be an organizing entity. There's the Trump team has a group or organization that it's put together. They're going to have a UFC event at the White House, but they were supposed to put this concert together, and it's kind of sad and funny at the same time. I mean, the acts they had brought together were Milli Vanilli, Vanilla Ice. I mean, for people who don't know who Milli Vanilli was big when I was in high school, and their claim to fame is they lip-synced the song they won a Grammy for and had to give it back, and this is who they're bringing in. So I don't know if we're going to have a single national unifying event, but I certainly hope we can have regional events. And it is sad that it looks like we've lost the opportunity on the national front.
9: Yeah, but why? I mean, like, you know, I was reading through like the Martina McBride, explanation, and, you know, some of these artists were citing the fact that they felt bamboozled by the fact that it was going to be like a partisan pep rally, and it was supposed to be just a unifying nonpartisan event. And I do find that amusing coming from some of these people. You know, Martina McBride was all about hanging out with the Obama White House and doing concerts for them and overtly partisan events that they did. And, you know, it's obviously hypocritical, but it strikes me as the thing that really doomed a lot of these acts, ultimately, or at least the thing that they're saying. I think what really maybe happened, Josh, was that some of these people got gripes from their fans and they didn't want to lose those fans. So they folded. That's my guess.
10: That's certainly possible. But just look at Bret Michaels was another one. He's the former lead singer from Poison. Again, late 80s, early 90s, a lot of these people. I mean, Republicans are never going to outdo Democrats when it comes to the artistic community and the pop culture. We're just never going to win that battle. We shouldn't even try. What they should have done is brought out, you know, every military band in the armed forces. There are plenty of people in country music and other areas. Or you could have even had like a, American Idol, you know, bring people together and see who can make it, you know, to Washington or something. But trying to reach out to conventional pop artists as Republicans, particularly the Trump team, it's never going to work. And it hasn't worked. And I'm afraid now they've just run out of time at this point.
9: Another one I want to ask you about, completely different subject here, but the murder that took place in the United Kingdom, the police officer responding to this, basically, you know, to give a very short version of this incident, a lot of people are saying that it's basically the British George Floyd situation, only with some interesting details changing. Can you tell me a little bit about what ultimately took place and why, if you're following British politics right now, things are a little bit spicy over there?
10: Yeah, this is really sad and tragic, and it kind of builds off of what we had spoken about the fall of Britain and the problems that it currently has. But basically, an 18-year-old white British male was stabbed, murdered by a Sikh man who was legally carrying a blade, or at least he's allowed to carry blades. He may have been carrying too big of a blade. But either way, the cops arrive. The kid is on the ground. The British male's on the ground. He's bleeding out. He says he can't breathe. The officers handcuff him. They don't believe him. And the reason they don't believe him is because the Sikh man said that he was the victim and that the white British male had been racist towards him. And it wasn't until the kid basically bled out that the cops and the EMTs realized that they had made a terrible mistake. And the kid had said about four or five times that he couldn't breathe, just like George Floyd said, and the cops did nothing. And the difference, of course, the other difference with George Floyd, though, is there's no establishment outrage. And in fact, it's what happened to George Floyd that has really pushed Britain into this anti-racism Orwellian world in which if you're white over there and somebody accuses you of racism, that's the end of it. I mean, your life is basically ruined and you can be left bleeding out on the street, it's in certain circumstances, as has happened here.
9: Is there going to be any political fallout from this? I know that, we had talked, I think it was last week, Josh, about the the British midterms, their by-elections that they do, and how the reform and sort of populist right was really making a lot of inroads into, you know, labor's territory and all other populist parties, too. Not just them. Right. There was a lot of changes afoot, politically speaking, in Britain here. For something like this happening, one would suspect that perhaps that fans the flames of some of that outrage and perhaps makes worse that problem for the Labour government. But perhaps not, because maybe Britain is just so far gone on it. I don't know. What do you think is ultimately going to happen?
10: Well, Nigel Farage, who's the leader of the Reform Opposition, he has grabbed onto this with both hands and has, you know, I don't think he's going to let it go. I do think the fact that the body cam was released this week, where people can see and hear this kid, you know, pleading for his life and the cops ignoring him, I think this is a pivotal moment. I do think that Britain's electorate is starting to wake up and realize that they live in a country where if you offend certain racial groups, if you offend women, gays, whoever, you literally can be arrested. I mean, this happens all the time over there. The cops will come to your home and arrest you. You can be prosecuted. You can be incarcerated. And I think this may be a tipping point for them. But only time will tell. They're going to have their national election. And if Farage and the Reform Party doesn't win, then Britain's slow, steady decline will probably become irreversible.
9: Final question for you before I let you go. A little financial news that is worth us chatting about briefly. Gold now surpassing U.S. treasuries in central bank reserves. That's an interesting little economic fact. What's behind it? What's going on there? What does it mean for our future? Josh Filler.
10: Two things, I think. Number one, this has been a long time coming. The U.S. government uses the power of the dollar to sanction other countries when there's conflicts. And the use of that power has been growing steadily. Russia's invasion of Ukraine being the most recent. Other countries have been trying to find a way to get out from under that. This is one of the ways to do that. I mean, China's been dumping treasuries for 15 years. And so I think we've come to a head on that. The other is the fact that the U.S. debt to GDP ratio is 120%, highest level since World War II, no sign of letting up. And people are in the markets are starting to tell us, hey, you got to get your financial house in order. This is unsustainable what you're doing in the United States.
9: That's where we're going to have to end. Unfortunately, we are out of time. Josh Filler joining us, as he does every Thursday, and we always appreciate it. Thanks a lot, sir. And we'll talk next week.
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6: 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Don't wait. On this Thursday, most Americans don't watch 60 Minutes, but if you are over 35 years old, you probably heard of the program. Thanks to Mike Wallace, Don Hewitt, Ed Bradley, Morley Safer. The CBS News magazine is a huge profit generator to this day. However, CBS reporter Scott Pelley says new management, headed by Larry and David Ellison, are trying to murder the program. That's overstated, of course. They may be trying to rough it up a bit, but homicide is not profitable. Having worked at CBS News a long time ago, I can testify that a liberal culture took root after anchorman Walter Cronkite retired and Dan Rather took over. Bernie Goldberg wrote a whole book about that called Bias. Mr. Rather did not like said book. Now reform is in the air. No longer will Leslie Stahl, for example, be allowed to defend Hunter Biden's laptop or other correspondents demean President Trump, as Nora O'Donnell recently tried to do. Mr. Trump is getting the blame for the cultural adjustment at 60 Minutes, and the president is certainly involved to some extent. But he is not an accessory to murder. The truth is, 60 Minutes allowed an anti-Trump agenda to flourish. That's the real felony if honest reporting is the goal. Back in a moment. 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That is the Morning O'Reilly Update. More analysis later on.
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9: And we are very pleased to welcome into the studio Mr. Garrett Mason
15: Good morning. Joining us,
9: talking about the campaign ahead in the next 5 days.
15: Yeah, is there something going on or
9: yeah,
15: what?
9: Yeah, I hear there's an election happening soon.
15: Yeah.
9: Tell me a little bit more about it, Garrett Mason. Of course, Republican candidate in a very large primary. Yeah. It's part of the story here is that there's seven of you, obviously, that are remaining in the race. All vying for this title, and every one of the seven tells me they're winning, so that's fantastic.
15: Yeah.
9: I have no idea what's really going on out there. You tell me. What's going on out there, Garrett Mason?
15: You know, I mean, we've spent, I would say the last month of the campaign has been probably my favorite, because the debates are over, the caucuses are over, and you kind of just get to go around the state and talk to people about what's bothering them, and that's what we've been doing. Every day we've been out on the road, talking to anybody who wants to listen. We did a 4-day rural Maine tour where we didn't stop in any of the cities. We just went to all the rural areas of the state and we had real conversations with real people. And I think what I can tell you from what I've learned over the past couple of weeks specifically is people are just getting really tired of the fact that Maine is getting further and further away from the way life should be. It's expensive to live here. Whether it be your house, whether it be your energy cost, your groceries, your health insurance, your child care, everything is more expensive. And it's directly related to policy decisions. And Maine chose this. And the leadership that we have in Augusta is causing these things to happen. And what I'm hearing from people is that we need change. And that's what I'm hearing on the road right now.
9: So you're the guy to do that change. I know yeah. you believe that. That's why you're running. So tell me exactly why you versus the other six are yeah. the main guy that should be chosen. I don't even know if I've asked you this or not, but what are you even telling people about ranking? Like, are you yeah. saying, hey, listen, I'm a good second choice, too. If you love one of those other guys, me, too, you know, or, are, you know, Bobby Charles is saying no. Yeah. Don't do anybody.
15: I think that my answer is probably different than all of them. And what I'm telling people is that ranked choice is a horrific process. You look at what's going on in California right now. They don't have ranked choice. They have an open primary. And it's another week before they're even going to have an answer. I think that in a first world country like the United States, we shouldn't have to wait a week for our election results.
9: Garrett's just saying that because he doesn't want to have nothing to do for a week.
15: That's right. Well, I really don't want that. But, you know, it's a horrific process. And what I've been telling people is, listen, I'm not going to confuse you with this guy's on my team and I'm going to go work for this guy after the election's over. So you should vote for him. I'm not going to tell people that. I would like to have your vote. I'd really like to have your first round vote. But if you choose to rank your ballots, then great, do that. I'm not going to tell people how to vote. And that's what every other candidate in this race is telling you. They're telling you how to vote.
9: Mm-hmm.
15: Like it can help them in some sort of other way. And I'm not interested in doing that. You know, I led the effort in 2017 to put the repeal effort on the ballot for ranked choice voting. I hate this process. It is wildly confusing. I spend way too much time

0: at forums. I spent 20 minutes at a forum last night trying to explain ranked choice voting to people. That's not what we should be talking about. We should be talking about the real issues. But Democrats have made ranked choice voting so confusing and hard. And now we have most of the Republican candidates buying into that and trying to create alliances and doing all this. And, you know, and for Bobby Charles saying, you know, you have to vote this way, Charles, all the way across. I mean, that's also the same thing in the other direction. What I'm telling people, I'd love to have your vote. How you choose to rank your ballot is between you, God, and the ballot box.
1: So back to the sort of original question that spawned that, you know, as you are telling people, vote for me, what's the main difference here? I think you're a unique candidate in that you're making a bit of a different case. I think you're saying, I've been in the trenches before. Yeah. I've seen the way this works. I know where the dead bodies are and where they're buried. I know the things that need to be done and when they need to be done. And I'm the guy that can actually accomplish it and accomplish it in the right amount of time,
0: Yep. You
1: know, with the competency you need, et cetera, et cetera. That is a different pitch than, like, I'm an outsider and I've never been part of this and Yeah. You need a disruptor to go break it and start over again.
0: Yeah.
1: Tell me more.
0: Well, you know... If you had a leak in your faucet or a leak in the plumbing in your house, you wouldn't call a plumber and say, I want the guy who's never done any work on the plumbing ever, and I want them to come and fix it. That doesn't work. You know, as much as people like to say, well, we need to be an outsider and we need to crash a system, that's not what I'm offering people. I'm offering people, yeah, I've been on the outside. I've run my own businesses. I hasn't been a company listed on the New York Stock Exchange, but I've run my own businesses. Much like, you know, the hundreds of thousands of Maine small business owners that have one or two employees. But I've also been in the trenches of government. I have served in the state legislature. Six of those years, I served in the majority, which is, I mean, I'm one of the only Republicans alive in Maine that's ever been served in the majority longer than in the minority. And I do know, I've been through four budget cycles, and I know how to get this job done. We just had a press conference at the State House yesterday, and we talked about the budget. The budget is being written right now. The next biennial budget. Which nobody knows.
1: Yeah.
0: The next biennial budget is being written right now, and Janet Mills is going to hand the next governor a copy of her fifth budget. And I'm not interested in that. And no other candidate has the experience to actually be able to write a budget at the same time as you're winning an election. So if you want somebody who can actually get the job done on day one, I'm the only one that can do that. And that's not a knock on the other guys. It's just the facts. I'm the only one that's been there. I'm the only one that knows how to do it. I'm the only one that has seen how this money is spent, who to trust, who not to trust in writing the budget. And so if people want proven conservative experience, I'm the only one that can offer that.
1: And I think that, interestingly enough, there is some history in Maine. I mean, there's times when maybe an outsider is called for, sure, necessary or good. And Paula Page, obviously, is a pretty famous example of that. Although he did have experience as mayor. I mean, like, that's not
0: Paula
1: nothing,
0: Page,
1: right?
0: Paula Page was a politician for a long time before he came into office.
1: That's a fair point. Yeah. But, you know, one of the things that was noticeable, I thought, about the LePage administration was that it took them a while to get cooking. I mean, that first, two-year period was fraught with a lot of difficulty.
0: Yeah.
1: A lot of difficulty, and he had all of the branches of, of the legislature at the time. He was oftentimes fighting with his own party in some respects, mm-hmm, and it took him a while to sort of, like, gain the experience and the knowledge to be able to effectively do what he wanted to do.
0: Yeah, that's right.
1: And that's kind of the case you're making, is maybe that's sometimes necessary, but right now it's so bad and it's so big that you need to have somebody that can do it right away.
0: Yeah, we don't have time for on-the-job training, you know? And then when LePage came into office, I mean, he got handed John Baldacci's fifth budget and had to work off of that. And then you had the legislature. But, you know, we got a lot of stuff done there. You know, we had an income tax cut, the largest income tax cut in state history, 70,000 people off tax rolls entirely. I was thrilled to be part of that. And so we were able to get some stuff done. But wouldn't you want somebody in there who went through that and knows what it's going to take to get it done well before day one? And so, you know, we also have the example of Trump 1.0 and Trump 2.0. You know, Trump 1.0 came in with the exact same thing, no experience, and you know, he fumbled some things along the way, and it wasn't really his fault. It was the Washington machine was eating at him.
1: Well, isn't that the story of that? Is that he came in, you know, the guy who's going to overturn the tables and drain the swamp, and I think, believed certain things about people being there to help him,
0: right,
1: that were going to aid him in that, who did not. And that was maybe political naivete.
0: Yeah, it was.
1: A bit.
0: But Trump 2.0. Right. Trump 2.0
1: not came
0: in, not the same thing. Trump 2.0 came in with as a politician. He came in as somebody with vetted business experience, understanding the pulse of the American people. You know, I'm not trying to be Donald Trump. There's other people in the race that do a really good cosplay of Donald Trump. But I can work with Donald Trump, and I've also had the same experience in government as Donald Trump. I've been there, I've watched it happen, and I can come in right away and know how to get this job done. And that's what you're looking for. I would love it if we could come in and cut $5 billion out of the budget. But some of the people that are promising what they're gonna, I talked about this yesterday, you know, it's like some sort of like bidding war. It's like, name that tune. I can name that tune in 1 second.
1: Yeah.
0: And in the Republican primary, it's, I can cut the budget with $5 billion. And it's just like, who can say the most amount of money?
1: How about six?
0: Yeah, right. Yeah, right. Like, I can say six.
1: Why seven. Have a budget?
0: Right? But it, yeah, right, right, exactly. It's going to be zero. Yeah. It's going to be free. But, you know, we have to go in and not just like rattle off numbers, but actually solve problems. Like, I mean, look at, we were talking about MaineCare yesterday.
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1: Hi, it's Matt from the WGAN Morning News. Tomorrow we're going to be wrapping up the week with some coffee and politics. I'll be talking with Greg Lagerquist. He'll be back with us, and we'll be chatting about the upcoming primary on Tuesday, and we'll be breaking down the latest polling in Maine's U.S. Senate race as well. Also, we want you to tell us, do you think that Maine should be pressing for the building of data centers? 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
3: From ABC News, I'm Sherry Preston. With Americans already paying record prices for beef, a recent arrival to the U.S. cattle supply threatens to push them even higher. ABC's Jim Ryan is in Dallas with more on the new world screwworm that's been detected on a ranch in South Texas.
4: The mere threat of a screwworm infestation has prompted a ban on imports of live cattle from Mexico, sending the average price for a pound of ground beef to nearly $7. And while infected animals can be effectively treated, the arrival of the pest on a South Texas ranch has grocery stores and butcher shops bracing for new price increases.
3: Agriculture Secretary Brooke Rollins says the screwworm is not a threat to the nation's food supply. Hezbollah has rejected the latest ceasefire agreement reached between Israel and Lebanon, saying anything less than Israel leaving Lebanon for good would be considered a surrender. The deal would ban Hezbollah from a series of security zones in southern Lebanon. President Trump calling the handful of Republicans who voted in favor of the War Powers Resolution that passed the House on Wednesday grandstanders who are unpatriotic. ABC's Rachel Scott.
5: Four Republicans joining Democrats to support a War Powers Resolution requiring the president to withdraw U.S. forces in Iran unless Congress approves military action. While the measure is an uphill battle, it's a sign of the growing fractures within the president's own party over his handling of the war.
3: More GOP frustration over the $1.8 billion fund to reward the president's political allies.
6: Several Senate Republicans now saying they will likely today support legislation to legally ban the president's so-called anti-weaponization fund. It comes even after acting Attorney General Todd Blanche assured lawmakers this week that fund was dead. But last night, when asked if it was truly defunct, the president said he didn't know, adding, quote, ask the lawyers.
3: The president says he will nominate Blanche, who used to be his own personal attorney, to take over as attorney general. You're listening to ABC News.
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0: and may face firearms-related charges as well. Two teenagers faced several charges after being accused of shooting at a home in Sebago. Deputies were sent to a home on Folly Road where a vehicle had reportedly ripped up a field and was doing burnouts. The vehicle was later spotted being driven by a 16-year-old while a 17-year-old jumped from the vehicle while fleeing from police. An investigation later found that the pair had fired shots at a home on Kimball Corner Road. Both teens are being held at Long Creek Detention Center. Maine Democratic Congresswoman Shelley Pingree says President Trump is shamelessly slashing funds for the EPA and national parks while charging taxpayers for his vanity projects.
1: He's been approving no-bid contracts to resurface the reflecting pool and his 20-story tall triumphal arch that the veterans groups have literally sued to block. The list goes on and on.
0: CBS 13 News reports Democrats have a bill to try to block the arch, while one Republican senator has called it a monument to American exceptionalism. Four Maine companies have made the new Forbes list of America's best employers for company culture, which ranks them for employee fairness and employee freedom to take risks on new ideas. Portland-based payment processing company Maine is Wex Inc. is on the list, as is nonprofit biomedical research group the Jackson Laboratory in Bar Harbor. Press Herald reports Westbrook-based veterinary diagnostics company IDEX Laboratories is also on the list, along with the iconic Maine retailer L.L. Bean. L.L. Bean was also ranked high on the Forbes list of best brands for social impact. Now checking your accuracy of the forecast, and Joe Lundberg.
2: Mostly sunny today and very warm this afternoon, high 83. Partly cloudy tonight, low 57. Partial sunshine and very warm tomorrow, high 82.
0: And next high tide in Portland Harbor, that is coming up at 2:46 this afternoon. Jason Taylor, the station for Howie Carr, 2 till 6 this afternoon. 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
4: Chuck, Mike, and Tucker with you here. And as we continue through a week of pretty meaningful economic data that we're getting, including a jobs report for May that is set to come out tomorrow. Top story today, one of the last remaining earnings reports from the Q1 period. We had Broadcom report after the bell yesterday, and Broadcom not really pleasing investors as their stock is down north of 15% today and dragging the entire semiconductor and computer hardware sector with it. To the tune of semis are off about almost 6% as a whole. And when we look at tech, it's down about 3, even with Microsoft and Apple in the green today. And some of this, quite honestly, Mike, most of this, in my opinion, is just the fact that these stocks have gone absolutely crazy in the last couple months, with each earnings report seemingly pushing the category higher. This is the first one that's kind of broken that trend, and so it's not surprising that there's a little bit of room to fall, given just how explosive the move up has been.
5: Yeah, I mean, I think the worst thing you can say about their outlook is they didn't further increase their the worst thing you can say about their earnings was that they didn't, further increase their full-year outlook on what their sales would look like, and investors didn't love it. I mean, from every other perspective, this company, like every other semi-manufacturer right now that actually has a business for AI, is benefiting immensely and putting up some of the best earnings we've ever seen, but that is not good enough in a market where, I mean, I know you look at this closer than I do, Chuck. The semiconductor index is up how much over the course of the last 2 months?
4: At the close of yesterday, it had more than doubled.
5: Yeah.
4: Which, we've talked about this, whether you like the AI trade, AI stocks, the AI economy, or hate it, you're not going to have semiconductor stocks double every 2 months forever. They're just not going to happen. There's very few certainties in this world. One of them is semiconductor stocks as a category will not double every 2 months forever.
5: Yeah, that seems hyper unlikely. So we have this cooling off now in the space. I mean, literally just for yesterday and today that some of these stocks are hitting a bit of a cool off. I don't think any of this represents renewed doubts about the AI trade, but we did get some of that in the summer.

0: the U.S. unemployment rate historically, what you find is that the only times that we've been under 4.3% for, you know, more than like one reading, 21 and 22, late 19, late 2000, like just before the tech bubble burst.
1: Yep.
0: Late 1960s and early 1950s.
1: I gotta be honest, I don't find the labor market of the 50s and 60s to have anything to do with today's. So, like,
0: even if, right, because, like, even if you're
1: women
0: like,
1: women participation
0: like,
1: wasn't there, manufacturing
0: right,
1: was the focus.
0: Most women weren't even working.
1: Like,
0: you know?
1: It just doesn't have much to do with today's labor market.
0: So, really, your set of samples that you're looking at are peak tech bubble and peak economy just before COVID hit.
1: Yeah.
0: So I don't really think there's much room. I'm not someone who's going to be like, well, the unemployment rate needs to move down, because I don't think it does. 4.3 is a really low unemployment rate.
1: Yeah.
0: I think the pieces that we are missing right now, number one, there's not much turnover in the labor market.
1: Sure.
0: If you look at the hiring rate from the JOLTS report right now, what we see, it's running at about 3.2% on a monthly basis. The other times that we've seen the hiring rate in that range was like 2010 through 2013. That was a really bad labor market and a really stagnant one.
1: But so, the quits rate's also below 2%.
0: Which is not good.
1: Right.
0: Like, that's what I'm saying. Like, it's really stagnant. So I want to see both the quits rate and the hiring rate move up by about 0.5% on a monthly basis.
1: Yeah.
0: I think I consider that to be like a real success. Another one that I have in there, when we take a look at the prime age 25 to 54 labor force participation rate, it's at 83.8 right now. This is another one where the only times that we've been higher, in fact, the only time we've been higher, like peak tech bubble, there's not much room in that 25 to 54 range,
1: right,
0: to see things get to see like more activity in the labor market. Now, you might say, well, what about, you know, just the broad participation rate? Well, the problem is that we're getting older. I don't really consider it a success if we need to have more of our 80-year-olds working when they don't want to.
1: Right.
0: Like, that's not really a great thing. So I understand that we're going to see a downward divergence there because of aging and things like that. So,
1: but I think the point, Chuck, is there isn't really a context that I can think of where this labor market takes off from here. Like,
0: no.
1: And that's important to recognize. Is if you want to describe the jobs market as being back, you have to start with the fact that the solid jobs market might have deteriorated a little bit in 2025, but it never really left. Unemployment didn't spike. All that we saw happen was some stagnation in the pace of hiring and quitting because people were a little bit less confident about what was to come, and businesses were a little bit less confident about hiring that next person. But the idea that we're going to see some surge in employment and the unemployment rate shoot down from here, there's just not room for that without big additional inflation.
0: Which is why I do think that the thing that you need to watch for and be careful of, if you start to see turnover increasing too much, remember, one of the best ways to increase your wage is typically by job hopping. That's something that potentially gets you into a place where the Fed starts looking at wage growth saying, hey, this might not be great, and we need to pay attention to this. Because right. The labor force right now, it's tight. Immigration is way down. You got more boomers retiring than Gen Zers that are coming into the workforce. And so if companies do want to spool up, it's going to have to come through additional job hopping, and with that, potentially higher wages. So let's watch and see. I think this is a really interesting thing. Really interesting labor market that we've never seen before, because we're through this event horizon in terms of, you know, really low labor market growth, and these are structural factors that aren't just going to turn around on a dime. And so I think one of the risks that you do have to watch for is some renewed inflation if the labor market tries to take off, because there just isn't the supply of workers out there to fill a significantly higher number of jobs. So we'll watch. I think this labor market, to answer the question, though, I think it is absolutely in a better spot than 4 or 5 months ago, and I think the next 3 to 6 months should be pretty good there based on what we're seeing. Let's take a quick break when we...
2: 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Four Mainers who were arrested during a protest outside the Pentagon, they're in court today. The four Mainers were among 27 activists who assembled outside the Pentagon to protest the U.S. war in Iran back in March. Many of the protesters arrested are involved with the Catholic worker movement, and all 27 were charged with interfering with an agency function. They're all appearing in a Virginia court today and reportedly will be arguing that their protest was protected by the First Amendment and Religious Freedom Restoration Act. A new joint website by Maine immigrant rights groups features a map of reported ICE sightings and detentions around the state. Ruben Torres with the Maine Immigrants Rights Coalition says January's enforcement surge was a turning point for safety and wellness in Maine.
3: It told Mainers to distrust their neighbors. It told Mainers that your neighbor is someone scary. They sent masked federal agents with guns into neighborhoods.
2: CBS 13 News reports the groups also have a new report showing most people arrested during January's immigration enforcement surge in Maine had no criminal history. The Portland Indoor 18 home mini golf course mini bar is hosting tonight's Putt for Kids. Tonight's mini golf tournament comes ahead of the celebrity golf tournament at the end of the month. 30 teams are going to compete to raise money tonight for the Barbara Bush Children's Hospital and Dempsey Center, with the final round starting at 7 p.m. Celebrity golf tournament that begins on June 25th with scores of participants including Patrick Dempsey, Doug Flutie, and Jerome Bettis. Now let's check your accurate weather forecast and check in with meteorologist Joe Lundberg.
4: Mostly sunny today and very warm this afternoon, high 83. Partly cloudy tonight, low 57. Partial sunshine and very warm tomorrow, high 82.
2: And next high tide of Portland Harbor is coming up at 2:46 this afternoon. 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
5: News. I'm Sherry Preston. It's been nearly a week since U.S. and Iranian negotiators reached a tentative agreement to extend the ceasefire by 60 days and start a new round of talks on Iran's nuclear program. Still, there's been nothing since then, even though President Trump promises something is coming soon. Hezbollah rejecting a ceasefire agreed to by Israel and Lebanon overnight. The number of Americans applying for unemployment benefits unexpectedly surged last week. ABC's Jim Ryan.
6: Economists expected initial jobless filings to remain steady at around 215,000 in the week ending May 30th. Instead, the figure surged to 225,000 applications. The four-week moving average is less prone to wild fluctuations, but even it rose last week by 6,500 from the week before.
5: Tomorrow we find out monthly numbers for May. The parasite known as the New World screwworm could drive up beef prices now that it's been found in a calf in deep South Texas. This is ABC News.
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16: Markets are mixed with strong gains from the Dow and a pullback for the NASDAQ on the heels of disappointing guidance from Broadcom. Right now, the Dow is up over 1.25% or 694 points higher. S&P 500 is now flat. NASDAQ is down by about 0.2% or 165 points lower. Russ 2000 is up about 0.7%. 10-year treasury yield down 2 basis points at 4.46%. And oil down nearly 4% lower, trading right around $92 a barrel. Broadcom plunging 15% despite the chipmaker reporting a higher revenue in the previous quarter with solid demand for AI chips. However, its outlook failed to impress investors. Other semiconductor stocks, including Micron, Supermicro Computer, Intel, and AMD, are also seeing sympathy losses. Meanwhile, CrowdStrike, seeing its stock sink 9% after posting disappointing second quarter guidance. Other cybersecurity stocks, including Palo Alto Networks, also seeing sympathy losses elsewhere. Discount retailer Five Below shedding over 13% despite offering a stronger than expected outlook. Petco sinking 16% after the pet retailer's current quarter forecast fell short of street expectations. And Tommy Hilfiger and Calvin Klein parent company PVH dropping 24% after it reiterated its full year earnings guidance. The company's first quarter earnings beat estimates, but its revenue was in line with expectations. I'm Tucker Silva, and that is Wall Street Watch.
0: Mike, we got a daily panic piece here from Bloomberg. U.S. tech sector announces most job cuts in nearly 2 years. So that is true. Like, according to the employment firm Challenger Gray and Christmas, they did see that there were about 38,000 planned layoffs in the tech sector that were announced in May. It's the highest number since August 2024. So file that under the category of true. But I'm also going to file it under the category of incomplete information that makes this story unnecessarily alarmist, because when you look at the overall level of job openings, specifically I'll look at, you know, software development job postings, those, after spending most of the last 2.5 years in contraction, almost 3 years in contraction, including like some pretty, you know, bad years where like software developer postings were down like 70-80% from, admittedly, like a crazy peak in 2021. Did you know, actually, Mike, that as of right now, there are about 20% more software development job openings in the United States than a year ago, according to data from Indeed?
1: So what you're telling me is that tech companies seem to be maybe laying off some of their employees.
0: Yes.
1: And hiring at a faster rate than they're laying them off.
0: Oh, this is interesting. Is it possible that this is another example of exactly what Mike and I have been talking about, where, gee, maybe they're trying to get rid of a bunch of people that they feel that they overpaid 3 and 4 years ago, or a bunch of older people that are higher on the wage scale, and replace them with 22-year-olds who are desperate for a job because they feel like their entire future is going to be automated and they're willing to take any money that they can because they don't think they'll ever make any money.
1: That was my first job. Fairly certain that when I got hired, in fact, I was told by the surrounding people that, yeah, they had laid somebody off that was making six figures to be able to hire a recent college grad who could do the same job at a much lower cost. So I've been there. I don't think it, like, anybody that is a, I don't know, 48-year-old coder who was assuming that artificial intelligence would allow them to retain their job and pay while teaching it how it does its job. It seemed a little bit misguided to me from the very start of it. And I would love, you know, I would love nothing more than to see AI make all of us more efficient in our jobs and be able to demand a higher wage. But I think the more likely outcome here is that AI is going to disrupt and replace some skill sets that senior people have, and allow companies to hire people that are a heck of a lot cheaper to do those same jobs based on the knowledge base that AI has created.
0: Mike, what if it can't even do those things, but it's right. just a convenient excuse for companies to say, yep, we need to move on from you because of AI, and, oh, like, sure, we're hiring this other person, but no, it's something completely different.
1: Yeah, that example that I just gave is kind of a best-case scenario.
0: Where, right.
1: where AI is used to actually create value and reduce headcount, but, you know, create new jobs. It also could be that it can't do any of those things, but is a great excuse to fire expensive people.
0: And by the way, just in terms of AI and productivity, Mike, did you happen to catch the Q1 productivity numbers that came out this morning?
1: No, Chuck.
0: Q1 productivity advanced at an annualized rate of 0.3%. Does that seem like there's an AI productivity boom that happened there?
1: No.
0: It doesn't. Now, I'm not saying that AI is not going to make us more productive, but what I'm saying is you also have to look at the data that's here. And we've talked about how productivity can be really volatile from quarter to quarter. I still remember in Q3 of last year when productivity growth came in at 5.2% annualized. It was, oh, look at like this AI, you know, transforming how businesses are done, how business is done. And then Q4 came in at 1.6% productivity growth, and now Q1 came in at 0.3. These are really volatile series. Just because one comes in hot or one comes in cold doesn't really change the fact that ultimately when you look at long-run productivity growth, it generally has been running somewhere between 1 and 2% for a really long time. And yes, you might see a quarter that comes in hot like Q3 of last year. You might see a quarter that comes in cold like Q1 of this year. But what I do know is that when you take 0.3%, add it to 5.2, and then, you know, divide it by 2, and or you know, even add it to the 1.6, like the last three quarters, you're looking at about 2% productivity growth, which would be at the high end of the range. I'm not saying that it's not. But I hear some of the, like, again, you can be optimistic about AI without saying it's going to increase GDP by, like, 10% a year.
1: Yeah, that's fair.
0: There's a middle ground where you're like, hey, maybe this can bring long-run productivity growth from 1% to 2% up to, like, 2% to 3%. And that'll help, you know, grow GDP faster. That, to me, is very, very reasonable. So that's what I've got on that one. Anything else to add, Mike?
1: No, I think we can just... I hate to be doing this, but I am reading these pieces that cite Challenger, Gray, and Christmas, and it's not that they do bad work. They are doing an excellent job of tracking layoffs, but over and over again, people are misrepresenting what the data actually means, and I just kind of have to throw it out at this point because it has signified... It's been painted consistently for the last several years as bad news, and it has signified absolutely nothing but relatively stable news for the labor market.
0: Yeah, the thing you got to remember, Challenger, Gray, and Christmas this morning, they reported 97,000 layoffs for the month of May. When we get the JOLTS report for May in a couple months, it'll probably show that about, you know, somewhere in the range of a couple million people separated from their jobs in that fashion. You know, usually in terms of like total separations, you're looking at like 4 million between quits and layoffs.
1: Yep.
0: The 90,000 that they're tracking is not even a rounding error. It's just there. Let's take a quick break. When we come back, we got a little bit more on SpaceX, and we'll do a little Hormuz talk as well.
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21: 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It was the busiest Memorial Day holiday for travel on record. So does that mean full speed ahead and a robust summer travel season? Not necessarily. Most of the folks traveling over Memorial Day by plane made their airline reservations months earlier when fares were considerably lower. And for road trips, they planned well before gas prices spiked and then decided to travel anyway. The key is to look at forward bookings for July 4th and Labor Day holidays. They're very soft, as Americans seem to be holding back on future travel plans. 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I'm Peter Greenberg, and this is today's Worldwide Travel Minute.
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0: Mike, we got a piece here in Barron's Day. It's titled, Here Be SpaceX, Destroyer of Worlds. I mean,
1: I think, listen, you could narrate some audiobooks, Chuck.
0: Me?
1: Yeah. I mean, with that one,
0: I would love, if anyone wants to, like, if anyone's got a book all they in. Want me to read, like, mostly the dictionary, I'm in. Like, I would love to.
1: Well, we are closing in on the SpaceX IPO, and I, just in my limited circle, it's got a range of reactions going on from, you know, blowout optimism to genuine concern about how it's being structured and how it's going to be included in the index that, frankly, better and more well thought out concerns than I would have necessarily anticipated. But ultimately, this thing is getting a lot of attention, whether it's good attention or bad attention. And the market they are defining for, I have to read and quote it here. The goal of SpaceX, quote, is to build the systems and technologies necessary to make life multiplanetary, to understand the true nature of the universe, and to extend the light of consciousness to the stars. The largest total addressable market in human history is what SpaceX sees here, which they peg at $28.5 trillion with a T dollars. And don't get me wrong, I find those goals to be interesting and I don't know, exciting. I'm just not sure it's the successful role of a publicly traded stock to address them and succeed in them. But that's what Elon Musk is setting for himself, and what makes him so good at, I think, drawing up hype and attention to his companies.
0: Well, I have no problem with the publicly traded companies saying that, like, that's their goal. Like, that's sure. Fine.
1: Yeah.
0: The question that I have is, okay, like, what multiple do I put on Light of Consciousness? Like, I can't get the math to figure out there. And yesterday, I was talking with Paul, and I went through, look, we've got this list of, like, big IPOs historically.
2: Pull me on that.
0: Thank you, Paul. Even ones that are, like, really successful now. But, Mike, these are the maximum first-year drawdowns that they saw. Not, you know, start of the year to finish, but here's the biggest drawdown they saw at any point in their first year. You ever heard of a company called Facebook, now Meta?
1: Yes.
0: They had a 54% drawdown in year one.
1: Hmm.
0: Twitter, 58%. Alibaba, 49%. Shopify, 52%. Block, 44%. Twilio, 66%. Lyft, 79%. Spotify, 46%. Zoom, 40%. Pinterest, 70%. Uber. We talk about how Uber's bigger than McDonald's now. Mike, they had a 68% drawdown in their first year. Cloudflare, 32%. Datadog, 42%. Snowflake, who just went up 30% last week, 52%. Palantir, has there been a more exciting stock than Palantir in the last couple of years? Maybe like one or two, right?
1: Yeah, hard to argue.
0: 53% drawdown in its first year. DoorDash, everyone DoorDashes everything. You could DoorDash like a new nose to yourself if you wanted to. 47% drawdown in first year. Airbnb, down 39% at one point in its first year.
1: So, Chuck, like, you've run through all these names, and my answer is it didn't really matter much to markets in the aggregate, but paint the picture of why it could matter here, aside from the fact that we all know this is going to be a $1.75 trillion company. Why does it matter that it could have a massive drawdown?
0: The reason why it could matter is that none of these companies were in the major indices. And so the average,
1: why?
0: Because the major indices, specifically like when the S&P 500, most broadly, when we look at the S&P 500, it has a few requirements for companies to pass in order for them to make it into the index. Number one, you have to have a certain trading volume over the previous 6 months.
1: If you're not traded, that's tough to do.
0: You have to have a certain public float. Over 50% of your shares have to be outstanding. SpaceX is going to have like 5% of their shares outstanding. Profitability, you have to have positive earnings in the most recent quarter and over the four most recent quarters combined. SpaceX does not. So there are other requirements as well that SpaceX will meet. They're a U.S. domiciled company. They'll be listed on a major U.S. stock exchange. Market cap will be no problem. And I'm sure they'll have audited financials. But what I am saying is those other companies, if you bought the S&P 500 when Robinhood IPO'd, you did not own Robinhood during its 90% drawdown during year one. If you bought the S&P 500 when CoreWeave IPO'd, you didn't go through that 65% drawdown in year one. But now, because the indices are changing their listing requirements in order to get SpaceX in faster, basically what you're going to end up with, assuming that this is how it actually ends up moving, which I think is probably where we're going, the average investor that owns an S&P 500 ETF or mutual fund or any other instrument that, you know, tries to mimic the S&P 500 index, they're going to get stuck with about 2% of their portfolio in SpaceX, even if they didn't ask for it. And so my message yesterday was, look, SpaceX wants to IPO and thinks they're worth $2 trillion. Good. Go ahead. Go get it from people who want to own it right now. But the major indices shouldn't be touching it until it meets those requirements that have been longstanding and in place and have generally been pretty successful.
1: And nonetheless, regardless of what we think about it, it looks like it's going that way.
0: Yeah, it does.
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0: Piece of the Wall Street Journal. It's a good one. The Strait of the Hormuz Squeeze is redrawing the oil map for good. And this is something that I've talked about a couple months ago, which is that Iran basically has one prime opportunity to use the Strait of Hormuz to get what it wants. Because what you are seeing is that pretty much every Gulf country is saying, hey, we don't want to be stuck in this position again. And they are building massive, or, you know, planning to be building massive pipeline bypasses, like the ones that have been successful for the Saudis and the UAE, in order to have alternative routes out of the Gulf, should anything like this happen again. So it's kind of a one-shot deal for the Iranians. Obviously, look, they could, you know, always attack the pipelines as well. That's certainly possible. But this is something where the Strait of Hormuz's value is maximized right now. And at any point in the future, it will not be as valuable as a bargaining chip as it is today.
1: Right. I mean, if you are a producer of oil right now, you are desperately dreaming up all sorts of crackpot ways of getting it out of your country. You're figuring out ways to store it better. You're figuring out ways to transport it in other ways. And the problem for us in the short term is that these are not going to be solutions that are usable likely anytime in the next several months when we actually need them. But even with the damage, you know, even with the damage of where we are right now, it's hard for me to believe that we will return to the level of traffic through the strait that we were seeing prior to this war anytime in the near future, because they are going to build this infrastructure permanently, and they're going to want to use it.
0: Now, remember, most of the traffic through Hormuz is not oil tankers. They only account for anywhere from like 20 to 40% oil and that gas of the traffic. The rest is, you know, all the other stuff. You can't build an aluminum pipeline, unfortunately.
1: Right.
0: I've tried. It doesn't work. Mm. You can build the pipeline out of aluminum, but you can't have the aluminum flow through the pipeline. It's not, it's a no-go. So this is like, there's a lot at play here, but yeah, this is something that is absolutely going to be different a year or two from now. Quick break, hour two coming up.
3: 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T.C. 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
12: From ABC News, I'm Sherry Preston. President Trump's former national security advisor, John Bolton, is expected to plead guilty to retaining and transmitting classified documents. Bolton was indicted by a grand jury on 8 counts last October. Sources tell ABC News he is also expected to pay a fine of more than $2 million. The Senate beginning a full day of voting, starting with what's the first of expected to be many amendments to the Republican $70 billion immigration enforcement bill. This amendment, if approved, would effectively kill the so-called anti-weaponization fund touted by acting Attorney General Todd Blanche just last week.
13: Blanche has become the face of this fund on Capitol Hill, including an intense meeting last month when even staunch allies of the president warned Blanche that this fund was a political mistake in their view. And there are also concerns among some Republican senators that Trump, who has openly said, including this week, that he still wants to pay January 6 defendants and Blanche, could use the Department of Justice still to do just that. I asked one Republican senator just yesterday if he was concerned about that. He said, quote, who wouldn't be?
12: ABC's Jay O'Brien on Capitol Hill. The new world of screw worm found in a calf in South Texas. It's now the ranch that's been quarantined. That parasite devastated cattle herds back in the 70s and had been eradicated. However, says Agriculture Secretary Brooke Rollins,
26: this pest does not cause any sort of a food safety issue. It is not a disease, but simply an insect that feeds on living tissues.
12: There was an unexpected surge in people filing for unemployment benefits last week.
27: Economists expected initial jobless filings to remain steady at around 215,000 in the week ending May 30th. Instead, the figure surged to 225,000 applications. The four-week moving average is less prone to wild fluctuations, but even it rose last week by 6,500 from the week before.
12: ABC's Jim Ryan. 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
30: Now the latest from the 98.5 FM and AM 560 WGAN News Center. Two teenagers face several charges after being accused of shooting at a home in Sebago. Deputies were sent to a home on Folly Road where a vehicle had reportedly ripped up a field and was doing burnouts. The vehicle was later spotted being driven by a 16-year-old while a 17-year-old jumped from the vehicle while fleeing from police. An investigation later found that the pair had fired shots at a home on Kimball Corner Road, both teens. They're being held at Long Creek Detention Center, South Portland. Maine Democratic Congressman Jared Golden has reversed his position on the war in Iran. Golden voted last night for a resolution that directs President Trump to withdraw forces from the conflict after Golden had voted numerous times to sustain the war effort. Last night's vote marked the first time the House has passed the resolution to stop the military campaign

0: Or the operator of an ATV accused of hitting and dragging a Leamington man. The Maine Warden Service says a landowner spotted a side-by-side ATV speeding on his property. He said he tried to take a picture of the ATV and its registration when the operator accelerated and hit him, dragging him 75 feet before getting away. Landowner was treated and released from the hospital, and you can find a photo and description of that ATV at WGAN.com. The Scarborough Town Council has unanimously approved a 180-day moratorium on data centers. The move gives the town time to consider zoning changes and public concerns about data centers, but Town Councilor John Anderson does not think they're a good fit.
1: From an environmental perspective, which is super important for our community and our identity, I think this is just not a good location for it.
0: CBS 13 News reports Scarborough is the latest town to pass a moratorium after Governor Janet Mills vetoed a statewide temporary ban on data centers earlier this year. Now let's check your AccuWeather forecast and check in with meteorologist Joe Lundberg.
2: Mostly sunny today and very warm this afternoon, high 83. Partly cloudy tonight, low 57. Partial sunshine and very warm tomorrow, high 82.
0: And next high tide of Portland Harbor, that is coming up at 2:46 this afternoon. Catch up on everything you missed. Listen to the morning news replays at WGA. I'm Jason Taylor. 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
4: Chuck, Mike Tucker here. We've got interesting little day taking place in markets, kind of reversing the rotation that's been dominant for the last couple months. S&P 500 pretty much flat up 8 points after being down about 15 points earlier in the day. The Dow Jones Industrial Average is up 812 points, about 1.6% today. And the NASDAQ Composite, though, down about 0.4% as semiconductor stocks led by Broadcom are dragging the NASDAQ lower. This after Broadcom reported earnings yesterday that were good, but the guidance was just a little lackluster. And so you've got Broadcom stock down. It was down north of 15% to start the day, but trying to make a little bit of a rally here. Now down only around 13.5%. So we'll see where things go on that front. 10-year Treasury down 2.6 basis points to 4.465. We've been in a holding pattern there for the last, 8 to 10 days, somewhere in that ballpark. Dollar index down 0.24% to 99.265, and we've got gold up $21 an ounce to 44.87. Crude oil, West Texas Intermediate, down another 301 per barrel to 93.01. This after a few days of gains to start the week, so retracing some of those just a little bit. AAA National Average for gas prices down another 2 cents overnight to 4.24 1/10. It's now about 30 cents off the peak. The bulk of this coming from gas prices falling in the Midwest now that some refinery issues there have been fixed. But the broader U.S. economy seeing gas prices coming in about 15 to 20 cents. So still a little bit of relief for people at the pump, though prices remain high at the moment. Mike, there's a piece in the Financial Times. America's other economy tells a different growth story. What is the other economy?
5: It's anything that doesn't have to do with AI, apparently.
4: So it's pretty broad.
5: Specifically here, they are talking about retailers and the struggles that those companies are going through. And interesting read. I again have to reiterate to folks who may not, for anyone that isn't in the workforce today and doesn't pay particularly close attention to how the markets work, the only thing that matters to the stock market right now is artificial intelligence. I'll say it again. The only thing that matters right now is AI and the struggles of retailers to make their brand stand out, or the profit boom that energy stocks have received, or the build out of electricity networks or telecoms, or amazing successes with weight loss drugs are all interesting, but are not genuinely contributing all that much to the growth of the stock market right now. What matters is these AI trades. And it's interesting to me, what we might be able to learn by looking at some of these other areas. And the Financial Times does have a good piece here. what you're seeing is that sales volumes at 15 of the largest U.S. staples companies, which they include Coca-Cola, Procter & Gamble, Hershey in there, they've been negative for 13 of the last 18 quarters. And there's two trends that I think these companies are dealing with and have been dealing with a while. One is

0: a consumer that increasingly shops online, does not care as much about product placement, is more and more comfortable with generics over traditional brand placement, and two, is a consumer that's just feeling the pinch from years of high inflation, a stagnant jobs market, and now renewed inflation from gas prices, none of which are good for these staples companies.
1: I would like to throw another hat in the ring, just of the ones that were mentioned and some others that have struggled in the last year or so. GLP-1s. It's absolutely affecting what we're seeing in food choices.
0: Yep.
1: You know, like, you take a look at consumer cyclicals. Restaurants. Last 12 months, Yum Brands up 3.8%. Who's getting excited about that? McDonald's down 11. Chipotle down 44. Darden down 10. Domino's down 32. You know, like, there's something there as well that I think is worth talking about. Because, like, some of your other, like, defensive names, again, like, even Coke and Pepsi, like, they're up about, you know, 10% over the last year or so. Walmart's up 20. You know, like, you can't, I know Walmart sells groceries, but 50% of what Walmart sells, you can't eat unless you're a moth.
0: Yeah.
1: So, I don't know. I kind of look at some of this, and I think that's an underrated piece as well that, remember, all stocks get priced on the margin. It's, can you get that extra unit of sales that generates that extra revenue that gets you that extra profit? And there's probably something that's happening there when you look at a lot of these. Again, a lot of those names are like food names that are struggling, and I think there's something there. The other places, again, I'm just looking like last 12 months. Like, you look at the names that have struggled a lot. Home improvement companies, obviously, sure. Like, things have remained slow there. No doubt about it. This one surprised me. Do you know Netflix is down 33% in the last 12 months?
0: Not something people are paying attention to.
1: No, they're really not. A bunch of software names down, you know, 30 to 60%. We talked about that earlier this year. Again, that's part of that AI trade. Will AI eat software? And then the other piece that's interesting to me, just again, looking at last 12 months, because you miss things sometimes if you're just focused on, like, today or this week. Do you know that Visa and MasterCard are down 12 and 17% respectively in the last 12 months?
0: Wow.
1: Like, would you have ever guessed that?
0: Likely not.
1: I wouldn't have. So, I don't know. I try to, like, pull together the thoughts of, like, hey, like, what is actually a story and what isn't? And if consumers are really, like, if the story is, hey, anything consumer-driven is doing so badly, okay, like, tell me why Marriott and Hilton stock are both up 45 and 35%. Tell me why TJX is up 24%. Tell me why
0: execution.
1: You know, tell me why Ross Stores is up 63%. I'm just going through the S&P 500 and some of these consumer names.
0: One more trend that I think is worth looking at, Chuck. Go take a look at the major alcohol companies. And I know we've covered that story a couple times about changing trends towards consumption and younger generations. Constellation Brands off 23% over the last 12 months. Molson Coors off 27%. AB InBev up 7%. Diageo down 29%.
1: But, you know, like, I look at, like, Campbell's Soup down 37, General Mills down 40%. Like, you go through, like, a lot of these food names, and there's something there that I think is beyond just, like, consumer problems, because if it was just consumer problems, then hotels and airlines would be getting wrecked, too.
0: Well, I think it's a value problem. Like, Walmart's, maybe not. I mean, what did you say McDonald's? McDonald's is struggling, too. I mean, Walmart's crushing it. Costco has held
1: Costco's
0: up.
1: Not. Costco's down 6% the last year, too. Yeah. So, like, I think to say, hey, like, the consumer's struggling and that's why these companies are doing badly, no, it's not consistent. Like, there's more of an execution piece here, I think, that has to be looked at. And I think the JLP piece is one that's affecting these companies, you know, at the margin as well. Not all of them uniquely. You know, some of them can hold up a little bit better. But, again, you look through food names, I can't find one that's up double digits.
0: Yeah.
1: Like, I'm looking through it. And so that, to me, tells me, like, hey, there might be something else here. You know, actually, sorry, the only one that is Hershey up 13%. And even that's probably just they have pricing power because the price of cocoa's through the roof. And so all else being equal, if you can raise prices, you don't need to sell more chocolate. So I don't know. It's just kind of interesting to zoom out, because so often we just sit there and we're like, hey, what'd this do today or this week or this month? The 1 year numbers give you, you know, a sense of kind of these bigger trends that are in place here. And I think those are sometimes interesting to look at just on some of this stuff. Let's take a quick break. When we return, we've got trivia next.
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1: 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Time for trivia here on the Financial Exchange. In California is in the middle of an open primary for governor. As it appears now, a Republican might win the California governorship for the first time in 15 years. So, trivia question today. Who is the last Republican governor of California? Once again, who is the last Republican governor of California? Be the seventh person to text us at 617-362-1385 with the correct answer, along with keyword trivia, and you win a Financial Exchange Show t-shirt. Once again, the seventh correct response to text us to the number 617-362-1385 with the correct answer, along with keyword trivia, we'll win that t-shirt. See complete contest rules at financialexchangeshow.com.
2: Mike, we got Blackstone back in the news this morning. Their big Blackstone private credit fund in the business known as BCRED.
1: Cool.
2: That's what they call it. They've got about 10% redemption requests for the fund.
1: Not cool.
2: They're only going to allow 5% after allowing 7.9% in the previous quarter after tapping senior executives to help finance those withdrawals previously. And interestingly, the big alternative asset managers are up today. Blackstone's up 6%. KKR's up 4.5%. And so, like, Apollo Global's up 2%. And so Ares is up 5%. Like, you go down the list, and you're kind of like, okay, does this matter or not?
3: I was going to say, Chuck, honestly, if you had been shown this story and it was 20% redemption request, would you have been surprised?
2: No.
3: So maybe that's what, I mean, it's not good news when a private credit fund needs to limit investor redemptions. It means that they're basically refusing liquidity to customers who are concerned about the direction of the fund or just want their cash back for some reason or another. But the news has been so utterly bleak for all of these companies for a while that perhaps that's all this is. Oh, yeah, this is not as bad as we thought it maybe could have been. We haven't talked about private credit a whole lot, frankly, this year. There's been a couple of other things.
2: Probably in the last 2 or 3 months, yeah, since Hormuz.
3: But for those not paying attention to it, which is most, because most investors don't even have the opportunity to invest in this sort of thing, let alone see it in their portfolios, it's been this black box of, yes, strong returns, but during a very strong economy and market where there haven't been much in the way of bankruptcies. And now that things have, over the last, let's call it 18 months, been more called into question about the state of A, the loans that they were making, the credit quality, and B, just the future growth of where we're going now, investors have been a little bit more paying attention to this, again, very opaque space in the market.
2: Yeah, it's something where, again, the questions surrounding the private credit market for the average person, like, why should the average person care about this? It's a lot of ifs, quite honestly. If the private credit market is large enough, and if a large enough percentage of those loans are problematic, and if a large enough of those loans that are problematic are held by companies that we interact with on a regular basis, then this could cause a real problem for the U.S. economy sometime.
3: Yeah.
2: We started talking about this after a few fairly meaningful defaults in September, October of last year.
3: As well as fraud accusations.
2: Some defaults and fraud. I mean, some of the stories were kind of wild. And it's something where, again, investors have kind of lost focus on this in the last few months because everyone's been talking about the Middle East and oil and so on and so forth. But basically what I had said at different points was, look, if this doesn't materialize as a problem in 2026 or the first half of 27, then you can probably put this to bed as being any meaningful problem. But we still have to get through that period and see what we get. To this point, yeah, you've got some issues with redemptions and things like that, but there's nothing that we're seeing in terms of, broad defaults or anything that are happening. You did have some fairly influential people within the big private asset managers come out and say, yes, some of these are going to go very badly because they don't underwrite their loans as well as we do. Whether that's true or not, I don't know. But I think it still is a place worth watching for the next 12 to 13 months just to see how things develop and if there's any more meat on that bone. So far this year, it hasn't been a real driver of anything, but obviously these things can change quickly when it comes to loans and their default rates.
3: Yeah,
2: we saw that previously.
3: I think to further connect the dots, the scenario where it could matter to the average person would be if these companies needed to alter their lending practices because it turned out they weren't so good at underwriting or just couldn't issue much more debt because the appetite for it had dried up, then there would be implications for the everyday person eventually, right? Because then somebody else needs to take the place of who's going to issue that debt. My guess is that with all of these private credit funds, over the course of the last several months, they've been, combing through their book, looking through other issues like the ones that we saw blow up last year. And that takes a little while. I don't know that you would necessarily have found all the other issues over the course of the last 6 months or so. And so I think that exercise is still taking place. And because of the way they operate, we just don't have a lot of clarity as to what's going on.
2: Peace and Axios, stocks drive record share of American wealth. According to data from the Federal Reserve and FactSet, Americans now have about 33% of their household assets in the stock market. The previous high that we hit was just shy of 30% back in 2021 and early 22. Before that, it was in the mid-20s in the tech bubble. Generally, for the last 80 years, Americans have had anywhere from between 10 and 20% of their net worth tied up in stocks. And so there are two ways to interpret this. Number one is, this must be bad. It can't be sustainable. Possible. Number two is, hey, Americans are seeing greater success in owning a higher percentage of equities, and so broader participation then can also fuel greater performance because as more people pile in, things keep going, and that can continue for a while until eventually it can't, and at that point it becomes problematic. But I'm not convinced in and of itself that this is at the point where it's going to be self-correcting. You get there at some point just because people have to own other things. There's only so much money to move in. But I don't know that point is now, 3 months from now, or 3 years from now.
3: Yeah. Hey, look, we're once again in the company of only two times in history, 2021 and 2000. There are a lot of metrics that you can look at this stock market and say, hey, the only time we've been here is 2000 and 2021. And neither of them ended particularly well. But that doesn't tell you anything about timing.
2: Let's take a quick break. Trivia answer in Wall Street Watch next.
4: Now the latest from the 98.5 FM and AM 560 WGAN News Center. Well, the state fire marshal is investigating a wildfire that burned about 3 acres in Dover Foxcroft Wednesday. Firefighters say about 14 departments assisted with that fire, which is believed to have started in a brush pile overnight and spread to nearby woods. They say heavy equipment from the Public Works Department was used to help contain and extinguish the flames. Two firefighters were evaluated for heat exhaustion. as crews worked in extremely hot conditions. The cause of that fire remains under investigation. Four main companies have made the new Forbes list of America's best employer for company culture, which ranks them for employee fairness and employee freedom to take risks on new ideas. Portland-based payment processing company Maine is WEX Inc. is on the list, as is nonprofit biomedical research group the Jackson Laboratory in Bar Harbor. Brass Herald reports Westbrook-based veterinary diagnostics company IDEX Laboratories is also on the list, along with the iconic Maine retailer L.L. Bean. Governor Janet Mills is reminding voters that despite suspending her campaign, she's still a candidate on the ballot next Tuesday. University of Maine political science professor Mark Brewer says Mills fooled people by holding off on filing the paperwork to have her name taken off the ballot.
5: I think at first people thought, well, she'll get around to that in a couple of days, right? And then that didn't happen.
4: CBS 13 News reports Mills is being vocal about her place on the ballot after recent headlines of Democratic frontrunner Graham Plackner's sexting scandal. Now let's get your AccuWeather the forecast with meteorologist Joe Lundberg.
6: Mostly sunny today and very warm this afternoon, high 83. Partly cloudy tonight, low 57. Partial sunshine and very warm tomorrow, high 82.
4: Next high tide of Portland Harbor, that is coming up at 2:46 this afternoon. I'm Jason Taylor. 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
7: ABC News, I'm Sherry Preston. Former National Security Advisor John Bolton has agreed to plead guilty to retaining and transmitting classified documents. ABC's Catherine Falder says Bolton was indicted by a grand jury in October of last year.
8: We do expect him to enter this plea at some point, which obviously he would need to revise. We are getting indications that he will have a rearrangement, if you will, and that is scheduled for later this month on June 26, where we're told that's where he intends to enter this plea deal.
7: He is also expected to pay a fine of at least $2 million. Hezbollah has rejected a ceasefire deal between the Israeli government and the Lebanese government. The militant group, backed by Iran, says as long as Israeli troops remain in Lebanon, in its words, the resistance will continue. The number of Americans filing for unemployment benefits hit the highest number in 4 months last week. Layoffs, however, remain historically low. This is ABC News.
9: Think you know Robert Charles? Think again. While President Trump was crushing the woke left, D.C. insider Bob Charles was cashing in, making millions holding lucrative contracts with the woke DEI Never Trump Obama administration. Bob Charles, looking the other way, abandoning the MAGA movement, working for liberal DEI-loving Democrats, failing President Trump. Anything for a buck chuck can't be trusted. Trump traitor Robert Charles, woke, radical, wrong. Just too liberal for Maine.
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1: Well, the tech sector now reversing course and clawing back earlier losses after Broadcom disappointed with its guidance. Right now, the

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3: From ABC News, I'm Brian Clark. Former National Security Advisor John Bolton is going to plead guilty to charges of mishandling classified documents. ABC's Catherine Falder says this follows a raid last summer.
4: And the FBI went to his home. They were at his home, entering his home, carrying out boxes of what was believed to be information on classified materials, if you will. So they obviously have been reviewing those documents, and they have alleged that Bolton had a number of them.
3: Sources tell ABC Bolton's agreed to pay a fine of more than $2 million. This will be the first successful prosecution as part of President Trump's retribution push. The president on social media said that Republicans who voted to limit his war powers in Iran did an unpatriotic thing. ABC's Karen Travers of the White House said the vote was largely symbolic.
5: Four Republicans joining Democrats to limit the president, requiring him to remove U.S. forces from Iran unless Congress approves military action. We have seen similar resolutions fail before. Of course, Republicans have that very narrow majority right now in the House. This will now go over to the Senate, but it will not likely end up at the president's desk because of the nature of this resolution.
3: The Supreme Court upheld FCC penalties against the nation's two largest wireless carriers, Verizon and AT&T, for failing to keep cell phone user location data private. The FCC had assessed more than $100 million in fines. For the first time in 13 years, Walmart is not tops on the Fortune 500 list, says ABC's Sherry Preston.
6: The Fortune 500 ranks companies based on revenue, and in 2025, Amazon's revenue grew by 12%, thanks in part to its growing web services, cloud computing, and advertising businesses. The venerable Walmart is still king when it comes to retail.
3: A Boeing 787's front landing gear collapsed at the gate in Frankfurt. No passengers were on board, but several Lufthansa employees were hurt, and the flight to L.A. canceled. 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
9: 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A New Hampshire man is charged in a cold case homicide in Maine dating back to 1993. Maine State Police say 73-year-old Maxine Batomsky of Kittery was found dead in her home in January of 1993. Investigators linked Batomsky to 59-year-old Daniel Jolly of New Hampshire, who worked for a medical supply company that provided oxygen equipment and services to Batomsky before she died. Police say advances in DNA testing helped them identify Jolly as a suspect. He was arrested Thursday and is awaiting extradition to Maine. A 34-year-old Portland man faces numerous charges after being accused of stabbing another man late last night.
10: Police say they found a 23-year-old man who had been stabbed in the back near Portland and Hanover Streets, who was taken to a hospital with non-life-threatening injuries. Officers say they located the suspect, Patrick Brando, a short time later and arrested him.

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1: This afternoon, sunny, high 83. Cloudy tonight, low 57. Partly sunny tomorrow, high 82. Saturday, clouds and sunshine, a thunderstorm in the afternoon, high 71 to 75. Sunday, cloudy with a few showers, high 73. Monday's high again, 73.
0: It's 77 and sunny in Portland. Next high tide at Portland Harbor is 2:46 this afternoon. I'm Frankie Azzarotta, News Radio WGAN.
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13: Oh, hello, everyone, and welcome back to the Grace Curley Show. We are here. And we are ready to deliver, to stand and deliver. What a busy day we have ahead of us. We have a fresh batch of... I first want to check on Taylor. Taylor, you not only read through these Michael Proctor texts, you did so pretty early on in the day, kind of setting your work day off on the wrong foot. How are you holding up?
14: Oh, I'm much more steely-nerved than... other people, but these were very bad. These were front runner for Maine Senate bad.
13: Maybe that's his next career move. He's like, hey guys, you know, I understand that I'm not going to get my job back with the Mass State Police, but
14: these were actually worse than anything Graham Plattner has put out.
13: Yeah, and I think significantly worse than the text messages that we all were shocked by in the first and second Karen Reed trial. The first one more so because they were fresh, but also because they read them aloud. They really made that a center focus of the first trial. Not so much in the second, but if you were tuned in for that and you thought, well, at least on the bright side, the worst of any text he's ever put out has now been seen. You know, like, we all kind of watched him and thought, this has to be his rock bottom. This has to be the point of, you know, the only way to go, the only place to go is up. Not so much. You would be shocked. We've got a fresh new batch, and these ones are between Michael Proctor, as I said, ex-state trooper, he was fired in 2025, and Sean Good, who is now an ex-Canton police sergeant, but only since Tuesday. Okay, so around the same time that Graham Plattner was deactivating his Kick account and taking down the picture of him in the towel, that's the same time where the Canton police were like, all right, man, we've seen what we needed to see. We've let you linger here for a bit.
14: Oh, no. Sean Good retired. He was not fired.
13: Oh, my gosh, I forgot. That makes it even worse, Taylor.
14: Oh, yes.
13: I get all of these firings and retirings and resignings confused. So he did that of his own volition. He was just like, how do you think? And for anyone who hasn't seen these text messages or hasn't read them, there's not a lot I can tell you about them, honestly, on the air. There's really not. You should read it yourself because most of this stuff is not suitable for work. It's certainly not suitable for
14: the airwaves. I mean, we can self-censor and give out, you know,
13: a lot of N-words.
14: A lot of N-words, a lot of variants on the N-word, a lot of different substitutes for the N-word, a lot of anti-Semitic comments.
13: Appreciation,
14: written appreciation for Hitler was in there.
13: Yeah, like, oh man, why did we stop Hitler? He was onto something. We should have just let him do what he was going to do.
14: There was a lot of sexually predatory remarks.
13: About his wife, right?
14: His then ex-girlfriend, his then girlfriend. I'm not sure if it's his wife.
13: Yeah, I was trying to figure that out, if that is now his wife. Because I know she stood by Michael Proctor up until this point. And they were all trying to, like, especially in the 2020 interview, he was trying to drum up sympathy for, like, well, you know, it's been hard for me, and you know, the community has really, the silent majority has

0: come and gathered around me and tried to give me support. And those texts don't define me. That was one of the things that stuck out in my mind.
1: You said there was a car accident involving a black person and that police could take their time to respond and let the black person die.
0: We talked about, can we go back to the ex-girlfriend? I don't know if this is the ex-girlfriend now wife. I don't really know his dating history. And I'm sorry, guys, if I mess anything up. It's just, it's hard to know all the details of this stuff. How we will know them inside and out come the next show, but we're just doing the best we can here. But one of the comments he made about that involved having sex with her, a certain kind of sexual whatever. And he talked about wanting to get her drunk so that he could do things to her.
1: Or roofies.
0: That she wouldn't allow him to do otherwise. There are no words to describe how deplorable this man should be in jail. He is a threat. He is a threat to his community. This is a psychopath. And so is the other guy, Sean Good. These are just two psychopaths who are going back and forth sharing just how disgusting and irredeemable they are. And Taylor's right. He made comments about Bob Kraft, a ton of anti-Semitic comments, which does seem to be, you know, the popular thing nowadays, sadly, is this anti-Semitism, this hatred of the Jews is everywhere. It's even in Canton.
1: He's fairly unilateral, though, in his hatred of races and minorities. So, I don't know.
0: Yeah, he hates women. You know what? I'm glad you brought up Graham Plattner, because I was thinking about this yesterday. I'm like, is there a group that Graham Plattner hasn't said anything bad about? And I really couldn't think. I don't think he said anything about Asians, but Trooper, Proctor, and Good, they made comments about Asians. I think if we were going to put up a chart here and say who has offended more groups, I do think Proctor wins out over Plattner. Or as Bakari Sellers called him, Plantner.
1: Yeah.
0: And as Bernie Sanders called him, Pantner? Patner? They're all dropping and adding letters to his last name. None of them know his last name. It's not that hard of a name. They're like, what's his name? Plattner? Pantner? Partner? But I would say that Proctor's he hates more groups than Plattner, which is impressive, honestly. Because he goes after Asian people, black people, Jewish people, women. Does he talk about Muslims at all, Taylor? Does he talk about Hispanics?
1: He talks about Muslims, yes.
0: Okay. So, yes, I actually did read that one.
1: We should say Arabs.
0: Okay. So this is really quite something. I'm curious if his wife will stand by him after this. And the other part of this, and we're going to talk to Mike Crawford about it, because this is what I always do. If I know that my expertise is waning here, and I know it's been a while since I've covered this stuff, I bring in the big guns. And Mike Crawford is going to join us early this week at 105. But one of the parts of this that I'll be interested to talk to Mike Crawford about is that Miles King murder case, because Proctor was the lead investigator on that case. And if for people who don't know, King is accused of shooting and killing Marcus Simmons, who's actually from Milton, Mass, 25 years old. And this shooting occurred in 2021, I believe. And Proctor, as the lead investigator, has now kind of jeopardized this whole case, which they have very strong evidence against Miles King. I'm not saying it's a slam dunk. It's certainly not a slam dunk now, thanks to Proctor. But it saddens me for the family of the victim here that now the person who allegedly killed their son or their family member may get off because the lead investigator was a massive racist. And that word's thrown around a lot nowadays. This is actually a case where it fits the bill. And you know what? I was thinking about this today because if you came to me, Taylor, I saw somebody recently on one of the network shows talking about Graham Plattner, and they said, if I was writing a book about an evil candidate or like a bad candidate, and I came to them with Graham Plattner as a fictional character, my editor would say, this is too ridiculous. No one would believe this. No one would believe that the Democrats would put this guy up. I'm thinking the same thing with Michael Proctor. If you wrote a movie and you said, this is, and it wasn't like, this is based on real life. It was, hey, this is my idea for a movie, and this is going to be the bad state trooper, and this is how corrupt he's going to be, and this is the text messages he's going to send to his friends dating back to 2013. I would be like, that's so stupid. That's so stupid. No one's going to believe that as a character. No one's going to believe that someone in 2026 talks like this. And I would be wrong. I would be absolutely wrong. We'll go over some more of the messages, but I am curious how this is going to affect other cases, because Taylor, in the Myles King case, you have two, you have a black man who is suspected of shooting another black man. And if the lead investigator hates black people, I don't know. I kind of do think it affects a lot of these cases. I kind of do think that if I'm a judge or if I'm a jury or whatever, I'm looking at this and going, how can we trust that this guy wouldn't change something or, you know, tamper with evidence or not give someone a fair shake or give other people bad information or not protect information that is supposed to be classified? I don't know. I actually could see how people would say, we got to throw all this stuff out now.
1: There's clear extreme racial prejudice as outlined in these text messages. Just one instance, in addition to the other I gave, said it would have been nice if black people were still our slaves. Then I wouldn't have to go pick up Bertucci's. Hey, N-word, go fetch Bear his wings and pizza.
0: Yikes. This is, and you know what I want to play here, Taylor, since we're on it. I thought we would wait till 1 o'clock, but it's a huge story, especially here in Massachusetts, especially for people who've been following this for what feels like a decade. This is Michael Proctor. And the crazy thing is this time last year, we were wrapping up the second Karen Reed trial. Do I have that right, Taylor? Has it been a year? We're like coming up on the anniversary, because his ABC 2020 interview came out, I think, like either the night of the verdict or the next day. And I know that was June 2025.
1: We grabbed these on June 19th. So it would have aired the night before the 18th.
0: So this is almost a year ago, and he's talking about the text messages, and he's trying to defend himself as best he can. He's not the brightest bulb, obviously. Let's go to cut 15, please.
2: I mean, I think one of the texts that you sent about Karen Reed is that you said, hopefully she kills herself. You texted this to your sister.
3: Right.
2: And that seems incredibly unprofessional for a homicide investigator speaking about his suspect.
3: It was made in jest. You know, it's a figure of speech. Hopefully she kills herself. Like that, not literally.
2: That's a figure of speech?
3: Yes.
2: Do you use that commonly?
3: Yes. Not commonly, but it's a figure of speech. I made in, like, jest. It wasn't, like, literally, I hope she kills herself.
0: Is I wish slavery still existed so someone could go pick up my Bertucci's. Is that a figure of speech to Michael Proctor? Is that also something that he thinks is like a common idiom that people use? A figure of speech. And the crazy part is, if in this interview, Taylor, he could have looked at this guy and been like, listen, if you had only seen the other texts I have, these do not seem that bad. If it's any consolation to the viewers out there, I've got text messages that would make this stuff look PG. I've got text messages. Do you think in the back of his head he was like, oh, snap, people are offended by these? People think these are really awful? They have no idea what's coming. He also said this when asked about these text messages about Karen Reed. This is cut 20. This is Dateline.
4: With everything that's happened, what is the most important thing to you that you want people to know? Oof. Out of all of this,
5: I guess for people to know is that those text messages, as juvenile as they are, it's not me as a person. I vented after being involved in an investigation of a police officer and used words that I regret.
0: Do you though? I didn't really sense a ton of regret. And actually, one of the things that stood out to me in those old interviews is when they asked him if he would do things differently with the Karen Reed investigation, and he kind of said no. He's not a guy who's filled with regret. You'd think he'd have more of it, but not so much.
5: I wouldn't change anything.
2: Nothing.
5: No.
0: I wouldn't. I wonder if he stands by that. Would you change these text messages? And it's also, we're not talking about one text message. We're talking about a series of text messages over a period of years where he's just being so hateful. And I love his two excuses. One is it was made in jest. That's the classic cop out. It was a joke. What are you mad about? And the other one, I was venting. you know, I was really stressed out. I was really mad. And he liked, and I remember at one point he was trying to spin it like, hey, I took this really hard because it, you know, it was a cop who was dead. And as if that excuses anything that he was saying to his friends at the time. Now, the new batch is between him, as I said, and this retired Canton officer, Sean Good. And when we talk to Mike Proctor later in the show, no, when we talk to the young jerks...
6: We will ask
0: Michael Crawford all about this and really how it's going to affect the rest of these cases, because going forward, that's one of the biggest questions here. We will continue when we come back. We have a lot to get to, more on Graham Plattner moving from one anti-Semite to the next. There's not enough hours in the day to cover all this anti-Semitism. So we will be right back. Stay with us. 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

0: discussing these shocking text messages, these obscene text messages sent between Michael Proctor and Sean Good, and that are coming to light now thanks to this new Karen Reed lawsuit that was filed today. And that actually brings us to our poll question, which is brought to you by Local Silver Mint. Today's poll question is brought to you by Local Silver Mint, located in Ware, New Hampshire. 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So contact him at localsilvermint.com. Taylor, what is the poll question, and what are the results thus far?
1: Today's poll question, which you can vote in at gracecurlyshow.com, is, are you shocked by Michael Proctor's and Sean Good's newly revealed texts in Karen Reed's civil suit? No, they're about what I expected, or yes, they're worse than I could have imagined.
0: Yes, they're worse than I could have imagined, Taylor, and here's why. I thought that Michael Proctor's texts about Karen Reed were vile and disgusting, and it was very clear from those text messages that he's an angry person. He has a lot of problems. He doesn't like women. But I thought that it was like a particular hate for her, an obsessive dislike for this person. And especially because he would mention certain things like her accent or her medical issues. I thought that he really was gunning for her. What I didn't realize was he is just a hateful person in general. Like he is full of vitriol for different groups and different people and different victims. And I didn't understand that part of it. This is like a really sick puppy. This was not an isolated incident. This is not one person that he held a grudge against. This is how he operates in his day-to-day life.
1: 26% say yes, they're worse than I could have imagined.
0: Would you agree with that?
1: Yeah, I could not fathom coming up with some of the things that he came up with.
0: Yeah, it's like I wouldn't even know how to be that evil.
1: Parasite crawled up into a woman and laid eggs and ate her from the inside. That's in the text messages. So, yeah, I don't think like this. So I can't come up with anything even close to that.
0: No, I am right there with you. And another person who's dealing with their own scandal is Graham Plattner. And when we come back, we're going to dive into this because on Tuesday, he was in D.C., right? And he's meeting with these Democrats and he's trying to convince them. I don't know if he was trying to convince them like, hey guys, the worst is over. Because from what I've been reading from some people at the main wire and some tweets I've been seeing, that is not even close to the truth. The worst is yet to come for Graham Plattner, according to the stuff I'm seeing. But he's trying to tell these Democrats who are all rightfully panicking over this disaster of a choice that, you know, we can put that in the rear view, look forward, don't believe what you read, don't believe what they're saying about me. And his quote that stuck out to me in the Wall Street Journal, and this is what we're going to dive into in the next segment. He said, it's not a secret I've had a messy, complicated life, which, by the way, he told Mehdi Hasan that he didn't have a complicated life. The worst of the rumors we've all heard are not true. What does that even mean? We'll break it down. We'll take your calls, 844-500-4242. Stay with us.
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4: This is a Bloomberg Money Minute. American Airlines has joined the list of carriers temporarily cutting routes, all due to higher jet fuel prices. There are cuts for August and September, and they're L.A. to Cleveland, L.A. to Columbus, to Pittsburgh, to Washington Dulles, and Charlotte to Ontario, and Charlotte to Sacramento. American says it will either rebook you if you already bought a ticket or offer a refund. American's stock.

0: stock is down right now. Elsewhere on Wall Street, the Dow is up 1.7%. The Nasdaq is down about 0.4%. Outback Steakhouse is being sued for $1.5 million by a woman who says she slipped and fell on mashed potatoes. The 56-year-old from Virginia claims the restaurant chain is at fault because it failed to maintain a safe environment for its customers. She alleges she was on her way to use the restroom when she stepped on a slippery substance, which the lawsuit says appeared to be mashed potatoes, causing her to fall and land face first on the restaurant's hard floor. Matt Piper, Bloomberg Radio.
1: ABC News, I'm Brian Clark. Former National Security Advisor John Bolton is going to plead guilty to one count of illegally retaining classified information. Sources tell ABC News Bolton will pay a fine of more than $2 million. ABC's Catherine Falder says the plea is for much less than the original charge.
2: He was charged last year by a grand jury in Maryland with 8 counts of unlawful transmission of national defense information, as well as 10 counts of unlawful retention of national defense information.
1: Acting Attorney General Todd Blanche told reporters he's honored and humbled by President Trump's plan to nominate him to the attorney general post. His path, though, is unclear. Some Republicans on the Senate Judiciary Committee have criticized Blanche's role in the administration's anti-weaponization fund. The president today expected to announce plans to boost coal, including building new plants in Alaska and West Virginia. And first-time jobless claims unexpectedly increased last week by 10,000. This is ABC News.
3: 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The New Hampshire man has been charged in a cold case homicide in Kittery dating back to 1993. Maine State Police say 73-year-old Maxine Batomsky of Kittery was found dead in her home in January of 1993. Investigators linked Batomsky to 59-year-old Daniel Jolly of New Hampshire, who worked for a medical supply company that provided oxygen equipment and services to Batomsky before she died. Police say advances in DNA testing helped them identify Jolly as a suspect. He was arrested today and is awaiting extradition to Maine. An injured person's recovering after a dramatic rescue when their boat got stuck on rocks in the ocean in Wells.
4: The Wells Fire Department says the Cuddy Cabin boat got stuck on the rocks off Ocean Avenue late Wednesday and was in danger of overturning. Crews rescued the one person on board who was taken to Portsmouth Hospital with non-life-threatening injuries. The vessel remains unsecured off Ocean Avenue until removal efforts can be completed safely. Jason Taylor, News Radio WGAN.
3: And a proposal is being considered that would merge Lewiston, Auburn, and Androscoggin County's dispatch centers into one regional communication center. Some people are happy with the current system and don't think it needs a major overhaul. That includes Lisbon Town Councilor Fred Larchelle.
5: We're looking to change the system that's working well. I think we do a well-working system, and can it be improved? I think everything can be improved, but major change is sometimes scary.
3: According to CBS 13, county commissioners will continue conversations about a merged dispatch center into July. The merged operation would be housed at Auburn Hall. And now your latest forecast from AccuWeather's Andy Robb.
6: This afternoon, sunny, high 83. Tonight, low 57. Partly sunny Friday, high 82. And on Saturday, a thunderstorm in spots in the afternoon, high 71 to 75.
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8: Yeah, I mean, look, there have been a lot of revelations about Graham Plattner as this campaign has gone on, from tattoos to sexually explicit texts. But this one might be different. And the reason I say that is, take a look here. Google searches for Graham Plattner remain up significantly over the past few days. We're talking about up 275% the last 3 days versus the 3-month average. And more than that, more people search for him on Sunday in Maine than at any point that I could find, even given the past revelations about the tattoos as well. So it seems to me that this time may in fact be different, where Mainers' focus on Graham Plattner is higher.
9: This is interesting because people might say, oh, there have been so many scandals, they're inoculated to it. Nothing new to see here. This might indicate otherwise.
8: More people searching for him on Sunday than ever before, and the search is way up versus the
9: average. Okay, how have the prediction markets changed?
8: Yeah, okay. So one of our first glimpses into how this might affect Plattner's electoral fortunes is from the prediction market. So you can see this right here in the Kalshi prediction market. Chance to win the Maine Senate race. Now, of course, there's still that Democratic primary that Graham Plattner is heavily favored to win. win. So we have Dems, Republicans, the likely Republican nominee, of course, being Susan Collins, the incumbent. You go back, you know, May 22nd, was that about 10 days ago? Democrats had a 70% chance. That's essentially Plattner had a 70% chance of winning the general election.
7: Which I don't
8: now,
7: believe.
8: That number has fallen. It's fallen rather significantly. Look, he is still the favorite, according to the prediction markets, a 59% chance. But you're basically going from about a 7
7: in 10
8: shot.
7: Because these prediction markets, that just tells you all you need to know. That he was ever 70%, even post-Nazi tattoo revelation and everything else, and now he's 59%. I don't believe that for a minute. Now, his team's putting out, Graham Plattner's campaign is putting out these kind of damage control memos where they're saying we've raised so much money and we're still leading in all the polls and things are going great. Steve Robinson from the Main Wire wrote yesterday on X, per sources, Graham Plattner's campaign is now aware of the severity of the next round of information that will come out. Worse than Nazi tattoo, worse than Reddit, worse than Predator's Paradise. Steve, with that, is referring to the Kick app, which is known as this messaging app where a lot of people can send explicit photos. Also, a lot of underage people are on that app sending pictures or, you know, being manipulated by predators. And Steve also wrote, the emergency trip home had nothing to do with reporters at the house his dad gave him. This is DEFCON 1 of damage control. Now, on this damage
10: I can only speculate.
7: It with Proctor.
10: But what could be worse than Nazi tattoo and being a possible predator?
7: I can't get into the mind of the Nazi tattoo possible predator. So
10: do you know? You know.
7: Oh, no, I don't know.
10: You know.
7: I don't know. No, I truly don't. Do you not believe me? Do we have no trust in this relationship? I have the scoop?
10: I thought you had the scoop, but I guess I was wrong.
7: I don't have the scoop. I might be able to get the scoop.
10: That's worse than having it and not saying that you have it. But if you don't have it, fine.
7: I don't have it. And honestly, Taylor, the way I am is like I don't want to know it because I'm afraid that I'll say it before it's, you know, fully verified.
10: Do we know when it's expected to drop? I mean, Friday is usually the day.
7: I would guess tomorrow, but again, I don't have any intel for people on that. But here's what I will say. In that cut you played us from Harry Enten, he's talking about Google searches and how they've increased. Someone who was clearly not part of this Googling brigade is Bakari Sellers from CNN. Take a listen. We should play Batya first. Batya Ungar-Sargon was just pointing out the insanity that has enveloped the Democrat Party and the fact that they're all trying to defend the Nazi tattoo man. And this is what she said. This is cut four.
11: Father's whole family was murdered in the Sobibor concentration camp. Graham Plattner doesn't just have a Nazi tattoo. For 18 years, he had a tattoo of the concentration camp guards on his chest, and he knew what it was. He knew what it was. And to hear people compare that to anything else in the public sphere in America is insane, and it is insanely offensive. These people who are defending him called me and every other MAGA person a Nazi for 10 years because we voted for someone who we thought would improve the lives of working class Americans. And now they are lining up and defending a guy who had a Nazi tattoo, which he knew about, for 18 years. It is so insane to act like anything Donald Trump did was anywhere close to having a Totenkopf on his chest for 18 years. This guy is a Nazi, and Democrats are lining up behind him because they think he can win.
7: Yeah, and a lot of them have been pretty open about that fact. Like, Sonny Hostin agrees with Batya Ungar-Sargon in the sense of what Graham Plattner or who Graham Plattner is, but she just said, you know, we need to win. And so at least there's a level of honesty there that I find refreshing. But Bakari Sellers then tried to argue that Trump saying grab her by the you-know-what is somehow, you can no longer point out the depravity of Graham Plattner because Donald Trump made a comment to Billy Bush however many years ago. I don't really think that stands up, but it was something else he said that really stood out to me. So this is Bakari Sellers on CNN. This is cut three.
12: Talking about the fact that Donald Trump has put the moral and ethical ground of elected officials in hell, like that's the bar, somewhere in hell. And so it's very, very, very low for anybody to like eclipse that. I don't want Nazis, regardless of if they're going to vote with me like on wearing my jersey. I don't. And I don't know Graham Plantner. I think that's his name. I don't know everything about him. But I do know that Ken Paxton is extremely flawed.
7: Okay. So you don't know Graham Plantner. And Bernie Sanders, though, does know Graham Plantner, and he's still defending him. And I'm over here just trying to read about Graham Plantner. But they want to pretend when it works for them, like, oh, I don't know, I haven't had a lot of time to do a lot of research on this. You know, I didn't have a lot of time to Google. It, by the way, it was a package or a segment. It was an entire block of that show, and you didn't think to look up how to say the guy's name? I come on here sometimes, and there are things that slip by me, for sure. Just in that first segment, the Sean Good thing, it happens. But if you're doing an entire block on a panel on CNN about Graham Plantner, you would think you would know how to say his name. And I think he does, but they just want to do this kind of casual, like, oh, I'm not really sure. They want to play Mickey the Dunce. I'm not really sure, you know, who we're talking about here. You're very well aware of who Graham Plantner is. Now, Elizabeth Warren, she's the one who said that he's her guy. She said, Graham Plantner, wait, let me get back to it here, Taylor. Graham Plantner's my kind of man. That's what she said about Graham Plantner.
13: Now, and I said to myself, that's my kind of man.
7: I'm wondering what her husband thinks about that. Grab her a beer and have a conversation with her, because if that's her kind of man, if I'm her husband and I don't have a Nazi tattoo and I don't have a penchant for going on creepy websites and I don't take pictures of myself with towels on and send them to six different women and I don't masturbate in porta potties, I'm looking at Elizabeth Warren being like, is this a mismatch? Have you been lying to me this whole time? Because I thought I was your kind of man. And it turns out this is what you're going for. This traditional masculinity of the Democrat Party brought to you in part by Graham Plantner. I don't know. I would be worried if I were him. I'd be a little insecure about that. But this is her now. So that was her a couple weeks ago. I think she was in Portland at the time stumping for him, you know, in her sweater, in her open sweaters and, you know, waving her arms with her glasses on. Hello, Graham Plantner's here. And now she's being asked where she stands on this now. And this is cut one.
14: Aren't you worried about more coming out about his past that could damage his chances?
13: What I'm worried about is another day of war in Iran.
15: Are these accusations disturbing to you?
13: What is disturbing to me is what's happening in this economy and how right now the Republicans just sign off on it.
7: That is the slimiest move. It's like you're worried about the war in Iran. Okay, is it possible you could be worried about more than one thing at once? Is it possible? Oh, and you're worried about this. And no, I'm worried about this. Well, can you walk and chew gum at the same time? Because you seemed worried about this race in Maine when you thought you had a star on your hands. And now that he's turned out to be nothing but a massive creepazoid, now you're not as concerned about it. You don't have time to worry about it. You're worried about the mamas and the babies. May I suggest you find the time? Because this could be a real problem for you guys and all your Senate takeover dreams. Now, that was going on. And so Graham Plantner on Tuesday, he goes to D.C. and he's trying to quell the fears of these Democrat senators and congresspeople. And he's trying to let them know that, you know, trust in Graham. I'm here and everything's going to be fine. And it says Massachusetts Elizabeth Warren followed up and said there is a big difference between marital issues and allegations of sexual assault. Plantner agreed and denied any credible allegations of assault were forthcoming. It's not a secret. I've had a messy, complicated life, he told the senators. I'm interested in the way he phrased that, Taylor, because didn't he just recently tell us on a different network that he didn't lead a complicated life?
16: I'm wondering, are there other skeletons from your past that still may emerge in this race?
17: No. I haven't lived a boring life, but I haven't lived a very complicated life.
7: Now he's saying, I've had a messy, complicated life. And then he says, the worst of the rumors we've all heard are not true. Taylor, what does that mean? The worst of the rumors.
10: The worst of the rumors we've heard are not true.
7: It's like a riddle. It's like, okay, well, can you be more specific? If I'm Elizabeth Warren, if I'm Chuck Schumer, if I'm any of these people, I'm like, you be more specific, because the worst rumor I've heard may be very different than the worst rumor you've heard.
10: Right, and I have a tough time even classifying which of the rumors I've heard is the worst.
7: Exactly. So it's like, why don't you tell us, here's an idea, why don't you just tell us the name of the movie you want to see? Why don't you just tell us the worst rumor and if it's true? Because all these people now, they know. I mean, you just know when this guy shows up and he's there telling you, like, he's not saying none of it's true. He's just saying the whatever the worst thing you heard is not true. The rest of it, I'm not so sure.
18: Why don't you just tell me where you want to see the movie?
7: It's really something else. And they still have the option, by the way, of Janet Mills. If you're listening in Maine, I want you to know that. How foolish must she feel that this is the guy who they still think is the better option than her? I mean, that's got to be like Kamala Harris. Kamala Harris described Trump as all these terrible things. Her entire party was trying to convince the nation he's a racist, he's a Nazi, he's a philanderer, he's a rapist. He's all these things they claimed, right? And just so Kamala Harris knows, when she has her glass of Chardonnay at night, people still thought he was better than you. Like, people still thought he was the better option. Despite this onslaught of negative press and negative coverage from the media, 7 about how bad he is, they looked at him and they looked at you and they said, I'm going with him. So what
19: do you think? You just fell out of a coconut tree?
7: And again, this isn't for like MAGA supporters, like we all don't think that, but for people who are on the fence and they still went with him, what does that tell you about what they thought of you? That they were being inundated with story after story and news coverage after news coverage about how bad this guy was, and they still opted to go with him over you. It really speaks to a likability factor, that a box that was not checked as far as any sort of common sense or likability or, you know, any connection with voters. And I would say the same thing about Janet Mills. They're looking at this porta potty dude and they're going, I still can't stomach Janet Mills. I can't deal with the Mills of it all. And that tells you a lot. Now, I want to move on from Graham Plattner just for the moment. And when we come back, I want to talk about John Bolton, because it's a pretty big story today. John Bolton, if you miss this, is expected to plead guilty in this classified documents case. And I want to give you guys a little refresher on what happened with these, because that's another section of the news that there's constant stories on. We had Biden's classified documents, then we had Trump's classified documents, we had Hillary Clinton's classified material. It's easy to get these situations confused. And I'm here to offer a little bit of a refresher on Mr. Mustache, because his was very interesting. It involved AOL, it involved Iranian hackers, and of course, it involved Donald J. Trump. We'll be right back.
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7: Welcome back, everyone. It's Friday, Junior. I didn't forget. I know. Everyone's getting excited. We're on that second half of the week. Going, it's all downhill now. Take your feet off the pedals, Taylor. You're just gonna flow now into the weekend. That's how it works. And unless you're John Bolton, in which case, not so much. I want to give people a quick update on this, because there's so many news stories out there today. We are gonna talk to Mike Crawford in the next hour about the latest batch of texts between Michael Proctor and Sean Good and what that means for other cases here in Massachusetts. But another big story involves the former national security advisor to Donald Trump in his first administration. That would be John Bolton. If you don't know who he is, think of the biggest mustache in the world, that guy. And he's set to plead guilty in a classified documents case. I want to remind you guys of a few details of this case, because I was reading about it this morning and I had forgotten how amusing some of the side parts of it are. This was the one in which the Iranians hacked into John Bolton's AOL account. That's right. AOL. American Online. You don't hear about them. Shout out AOL. You don't hear about them a lot anymore. They're not really the preferred email of anyone. And they hacked his AOL, and then they threatened to leak the files, these really highly sensitive classified documents that could get people killed. Like, they involve sources and methods. They involved a lot of people in vulnerable, scary, high-risk situations. And he's just, you know, on his AOL account with all this stuff hanging out there. So they hack into these files, Taylor. And do you remember this? Because I feel like this is one of the things that would have stuck with me the first time I read about it. They started taunting him, the Iranian hackers, and saying, "Good luck, Mr. Mustache."
8: No, I don't remember hearing that.
7: Which, when I was reading about it today, I was like, are we sure Donald Trump wasn't pretending to be an Iranian hacker and he's just on his computer? "Good luck, Mr. Mustache." You can do a better Trump than I can. Give me Trump pretending to be an Iranian hacker, taunting John Bolton.
8: It would be such a shame for these things to get out. So if you don't want them to get out, you're going to have to send me some money. Good luck, Mr. Mustache.
7: Trump infamously hates John Bolton's mustache, as does Howie Carr. Something about that mustache does not sit right with either Trump or Howie. They really dislike it. I think it's the thickness. I don't think it's the mustache itself. It's the thickness of the mustache. It looks like the bottom half of a broom.
8: Yeah, it's all uneven. It's not trimmed at all. It's not shaped.
7: Do you think when you have a mustache like that, and I know some people who have mustaches for you know, a very long time, would it behoove them to every few years start fresh? Or do you think they fear, Taylor, that the day they start fresh, it's not going to grow back the same way?
3: No. Sometimes you got to start fresh. Like, you just get that feeling. Like, I'll once every couple months, I'll just clean shave my face. My wife hates it. But I just, I say, I feel like I needed a new start. And that's just it. But that notion has never compelled John Bolton.
7: When you go in and you're getting shaven, haircut, two bits, right? And you're sitting there. If you have a mustache like John Bolton's, do they offer to shampoo it?
3: Shampoo? I don't think they offer to shampoo it. No, they'll offer to trim it.
7: I would think that'd be... His looks like something where you really would want to get in there and give that...
3: Yeah,
7: like,
3: if you're
7: in the
3: shower,
7: you know how they do a scalp massage? They really should do like a mustache massage.
3: You're in the shower and you're putting the old Head and Shoulders on the scalp. You got to move some of that residual suds down to the mustache. Absolutely.
7: Now, as far as him pleading guilty, this is not a shock. Jonathan Turley, a lot of other legal experts called this one from the jump. Even though Bolton tried the whole, like, they're coming after me because I spoke out against Trump. Anyone who looked at the facts of this case, anyone who looked at the AOL of this case, had no doubts that this evidence was damning. So, sorry, Mr. Mustache.

0: it up.
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1: From ABC News, I'm Brian Clark. Sources tell ABC News that former National Security Advisor John Bolton is going to pay more than $2 million in fines as part of a plea agreement to one count of illegally retaining classified information. ABC's Catherine Falder says Bolton's guilty plea, expected later this month, comes for much less than his original charge.
2: He was charged last year by a grand jury in Maryland with 8 counts of unlawful transmission of national defense information, as well as 10 counts of unlawful retention of national defense information.
1: This is the first successful prosecution as part of President Trump's campaign of retribution. This one had support of career Justice Department employees, and some former DOJ employees today are opposing President Trump's plan to nominate the acting Attorney General, Todd Blanche, to the position on a full-time basis. More from ABC's Peter Haralambos.
3: We've already seen some pushback from career prosecutors who've since left the Department of Justice. In a statement today, they opposed the nomination. They said Blanche has basically never stopped being Donald Trump's personal lawyer, and that confirming him would be a, quote, rejection of the rule of law.
1: Blanche today said he's honored and humbled by the nomination. Some Republicans in the Senate have also expressed skepticism. The arrival of the New World screwworm in Texas could send beef prices higher, says ABC's Jim Ryan in Dallas.
4: This pest does not cause any sort of a food safety issue. It is not a disease, but simply an insect that feeds on living tissues. Animals treated early enough will recover and are safe to enter the food supply system.
1: That's Secretary of Agriculture Brooke Rollins. The insect was discovered on livestock in South Texas, and that farm has been quarantined. Today, President Trump expected to announce plans to boost the nation's coal industry, including building new plants in Alaska and West Virginia. You're listening to ABC News.
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7: 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A 34-year-old Portland man faces numerous charges after being accused of stabbing another man late last night.
8: Police say they found a 23-year-old man who had been stabbed in the back near Portland and Hanover Streets, who was taken to a hospital with non-life-threatening injuries. Officers say they located the suspect, Patrick Brando, a short time later and arrested him. Brando faces several charges, including elevated aggravated assault and refusing to submit to arrest. He was also arrested on 5 outstanding warrants. Jason Taylor, News Radio WGAN.
7: An Indiana man accused of assaulting 2 teenage girls on a flight to Portland will spend 30 days behind bars. 27-year-old Aiden Carter was accused of inappropriately touching a 16- and 17-year-old girl on a crowded flight in December of 2024. He pleaded guilty last December and was sentenced yesterday. He'll be on probation for 5 years after his release and will have to undergo a sex offender evaluation. A New Hampshire man has been charged in a cold case homicide in Maine dating back to 1993. Maine State Police say 73-year-old Maxine Batomsky of Kittery was found dead in her home in January of 93. Investigators linked Batomsky to 59-year-old Daniel Jolly of New Hampshire, who worked for a medical supply company that provided oxygen equipment and services to Batomsky prior to her death. Police say advances in DNA testing helped them identify Jolly as the suspect. He was arrested today and is now awaiting extradition to Maine. There's now a 180-day moratorium on data centers in Scarborough after the town council unanimously approved an ordinance. Scarborough resident April Hill is against data centers, saying they produce a vibrating noise that can travel for miles.
9: Some people might think, oh, well, it's not in my backyard. You know, I don't have to worry about it. It's actually going to be in all

0: 5.
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14: 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It is Thursday, June 4th, and there's a major update in a story that a lot of us have been following, and that is the curious case, the vile case, of Michael Proctor and his text messages. This new batch of text messages covers a lot of ground, goes back to 2013, is full of really obscene, disgusting, racist, homophobic, misogynistic, you name it, he's got it. And it's back and forth with the former Canton Police Sergeant Sean Good, who resigned while an investigation into his behavior was pending. Joining us now to break down this story is the Young Jerks' Mike Crawford. Before we kind of hand it over to Mike and let him break down some of these texts, I do want to issue a little disclaimer or a warning of sorts to people who are in the car with their kids. If you're in the car with young kids and you don't want them to hear this stuff, I don't blame you. I would turn off the radio if I were you. That's not usually something I do, Taylor, is tell people to turn off the show. But this stuff is pretty graphic, so just keep that in mind before we go forward. Now, joining us, that's quite the introduction there, is Michael Crawford from the Young Jerks. Michael, first give me your reaction to this new batch of text messages. Did any of them stand out to you in particular?
15: Oh, this is horrific. I mean, we've seen a lot of bad texts from Michael Proctor in the Karen Reed trial, but this batch was even worse. And I just, a lot of what you said, obviously, but just the way that they talked about their girlfriends, yeah, and kind of the rapey stuff, and the racial profiling, like, you know, telling them not to hurry because the person's a black person in a car accident, like, you know, the first responders not to. I mean, that is the stuff that just, I can't even believe it. It's beyond words. I cannot believe that they typed this out in text. This is just, everybody is just, the phones are lighting up today. Everybody's calling me. It's just, nobody can believe it. And people have been watching this for a couple of years, and this is like the most shocking set of text I've ever seen. And it's tough to talk about it on YouTube or radio, because what do you say? If you repeat what he says, FCC, this is really bad. That's how bad it is. It's really even hard to talk about.
14: Yeah, and something you just said really strikes me. You said that they would write this out, because that's the part of it that I think a lot of us have a hard time understanding. It's hard for us to imagine even having these thoughts, you know, even having these thoughts that are so antithetical to being an even semi-decent person, is to think, oh, don't rush to the scene because this person has a certain skin color, so you don't need to save them, let them die. That's not a thought that most people have, but to have the thought and then to go to your phone to open up the message, like, it takes, there's a series of steps there, Mike, that you have to go through, and then to press send is the part that I think leaves a lot of us mouth agape as we read these messages.
15: Yeah, I mean, anybody in the normal world is not, especially in a professional position working for the state or the town of Canton, is not praising Hitler. These guys, they praise Hitler in text. I mean, that Proctor is literally praising Hitler. I mean, you can't make this up. It's just, and going after Robert Kraft about being Jewish. I mean, it's just on and on and on. We could be here all day talking about the things that they said. It's just so horrific. And it's, I gotta, like, feel bad for the family members of these, yeah, police officers, the wife, the kids. And it's got to be a tough weekend for Michael Proctor, because Monday morning he's going to be deposed by Karen Reed's attorney. So what a week, you know, for him, a weekend. And then Monday morning, well, you're going to be facing

0: you're going to be facing the music again on Monday morning.
1: Yeah, this is Michael Proctor. You just brought up the Hitler comment. America sucks, dot, dot, dot. Hitler was really on to something. Then the bleeping U.S. had to step in and ruin it. That was the comment about Hitler. And you mentioned Bob Kraft. He said, this is Sean Good, actually. New England's Patriot owner Robert Kraft, I'm assuming he just wrote Kraft, is a terrible C-word Jew. That was Sean Good. Anne Frank's a lying C-word. That was Sean Good. And so it's, you know, you're looking at both of these guys, Michael Crawford. You're looking at Sean Good. You're looking at Michael Proctor. And obviously we know Michael Proctor more because of the two trials. I would say leaning more heavily towards the first trial where he was really one of the main events of that trial. Sean Good, not so much, but he's carrying his weight when it comes to awful messages. Like, it's not like it's Sean, it's not like Michael Proctor sending them and Sean Good's kind of just giving it the thumbs up. We saw a lot of that in the first trial where he would send things into these group chats and some things would be ha-ha'd or they would be thumbs, they'd put in text reactions. That's not what's happening here with this former Canton police sergeant. He is actively part of this and writing back his own disgusting comments.
0: Yeah, definitely. And if you're a taxpayer in Canton, you have to be very concerned. They were trying to move beyond all of this lately. You know, they've had a bunch of elections. They've got a new police chief. But at the same time, look at this stuff that came up. And it didn't come up in the Canton police audit. Like, it's hard to move on when you have new bombshells like this. And this is just going to become a bigger and bigger issue in upcoming elections, I think, with the DA's race. I think there's a forum tonight for the DA's race, if I'm right, in Canton. So I think that's going to come up. I think Juna Perkins and Adam Deich and some of the other candidates who aren't Connor are going to be bringing this up a lot. And I think Canton, it's going to be really hard for them to get beyond this when there's new bombshell disclosures like this. And they need to rip the Band-Aid off. They really need to look into all their officers and make sure this stuff gets out there as quickly as possible. So it's not just years and years of this for them.
1: Well, you just brought up Canton, and I think it is worth noting, and Taylor talked about this a little bit when we started the show today, and they write this actually in the filing. It says, and despite the CBD had received, and despite that, CBD had received, reviewed, verified, and analyzed these same messages nearly a year ago. The Canton Police Department, Sergeant Good remained employed with full rank as a sworn police officer by the Canton Police Department until 2 days ago. My question, and you might not have the answer to this, Mike, but I'm curious if there's been any talk of it, is what's going to happen with this guy's pension? What's going to happen as far as, you know, his retirement goes? I know he resigned right as they were kind of holding this investigation, but I have to imagine there are going to be some sort of consequences. As you said, the taxpayers in Canton must be outraged.
0: Yeah, absolutely. And there's been no talk of that. So everything with the town is top secret. I had heard something was going to come out and then it did, but that's the only way we hear the whispers, you know, and it's wild to just not know if they're going to continue to pay this guy's pension and where they really are on the disciplinary and the investigation of him, because it's been all, you know, top secret. And I think a lot of it is due to the union and also potential lawsuits. I think the town obviously is protecting themselves because this guy probably will try to sue them if he does lose his pension. So it's a delicate balance for them. But I think public disclosure, the citizens need to know what's going on. They want to know, and they have a right to know. So hopefully much more info comes out so people know what's actually happening there.
1: Yeah, one of the reasons I found this shocking, it's not because we don't know how gross Michael Proctor is. Like, we all figured that out pretty quickly with the first Karen Reed trial and some of the comments about balloon knot and some of the comments about, you know, the finding nude messages or nude photos. I thought, though, at the time that he had a particular hate for Karen Reed, like a real dislike for her, because maybe the John O'Keefe cop element of it, he alluded to that in the 2020 interview that, you know, that's why he was so angry and he reacted in a bad way. But what these messages to me really showcase are that this is just a vile person who has hatred for all sorts of groups, Asians, Jews, Black people, women. There doesn't really seem to be anyone who's not involved in his, when he's spewing his hatred.
0: Yeah, absolutely. I think he's probably self-hating too. Like, if you're that hateful, you hate yourself. You hate everybody. And that's the problem here. We have obviously police officers, public servants that are negative. They hate. That's all it is. I'm glad you brought that up. That is such a good point, because that was the excuse. That's what we were all kind of feeling with Proctor, is this is about John and Karen. He hates Karen because of John, right? But this guy hated everybody.
1: Yeah.
0: He's an equal opportunity. There's not anybody he didn't hate. He was cheering for Hitler. I mean, that says it all. I mean, and he's in a community with a lot of Jewish, you know. That's the thing. Proctor, there isn't, you know, Proctor and Canton, obviously there's a big Irish community there, Irish Catholic. But there's also a Jewish community in Canton, and especially some of the neighboring towns in that area where he's from.
1: Yes.
0: So it's pretty shocking.
1: Yeah, but that's a great point. You're right. Canton does have a pretty big Jewish community. That's a really good point. One other thing I wanted to bring up, we've talked about this, Mike, before, but I think today is really an important day to discuss it, is the other cases that Michael Proctor was involved in. You mentioned his comments about black people. He referred to black people frequently as the N-word or other variations of that. Some of them I never heard of before. And
0: you gotta look them up. Yeah.
1: Yeah, I need to look them up. I don't recommend other people looking up any of this. And then, as you mentioned, telling other, I think it was other officers, or saying something along the lines of, you don't have to send people out because, you know, let them die, or, you know, I'm paraphrasing here, but it was something along those lines. And now we have cases where he was the lead investigator, and they do involve people of color. They do involve black men, in particular this case that you and I have talked about, the Myles King case. And so does this put this case, I know it puts it into jeopardy, but how likely is it that in these cases, certain people who did commit crimes are going to get off because of just how corrupt and repugnant Michael Proctor is?
0: Definitely. I suppose it depends on the evidence they have outside of him, because anything that he touches is going to be tainted, I believe, in the jury's eyes. And it definitely, with Myles King, he's got a great attorney, Rosemary, and she wanted all of this out. She was one of the people pushing to get all of this info out with Karen Reed, to support Karen Reed on it. So I know that she knows that it's helpful for her client. So we'll see what happens with Myles King and Michael Proctor, definitely, and some other cases. There is another case, actually. So there are, I'm sure, several cases this will come up.
1: Yeah, and one last question I have for you, Mike. I remember Michael Proctor's wife standing by him, and I don't remember her being overly vocal during the Karen Reed trial, but I know a lot of people in his circle kind of stepped up and had his back as he was going through this. You mentioned the rapier, or the more, you know, sexually inappropriate comments. I wanted to read part of it. He's talking about his girlfriend, and he says, "I try every effort possible." He's trying to get her to engage in a sex act that she did, I'm assuming she didn't want to do. I wait till she's asleep. I'm not going to read the next part. And then he says, "I try every effort possible. I try to get her hammered." Not going to read the next part. "It's starting to piss me off. It's not cool." Do you think we're going to hear from any of the women in Michael Proctor's life now that this second batch has been released?
0: It makes you wonder. It makes you wonder if she's still with him, and what she's thinking reading this too, especially for her kids, her future. I wouldn't doubt it. I would not doubt if eventually you do hear from her, because she took a lot of heat, you know, because she did become kind of a lightning rod in some respects with some of the back and forth between the three Karen Reed people and her. And I think it was unfortunate in some respects on both sides.
1: Was it mostly on social media?
0: Yeah, I think there were phone calls to workplaces and things like that going back and forth. And just unfortunate, you know, people get too carried away. And I think sometimes the victims, some of these folks became victims in a way. And, you know, she, I don't want to praise her too much, because I feel like she did back her man all the way on this. But I would not be surprised to see her take a turn on this and realize, who have I been married to? Who is the father of my kids? Can you believe he's saying these things about her, it seems like? So that would be interesting. I would not be surprised.
1: Michael Crawford from The Young Jerks. Everyone follow him at The Young Jerks on social media and on YouTube. Thank you for your time, sir. I appreciate it. And we will be right back.
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11: Today's poll question, which you can vote in at gracecurlyshow.com, is, are you shocked by Michael Proctor's and Sean Good's newly revealed texts in Karen Reed's civil suit?
1: Yes. Yes, I am. I knew he was a scumbag. I thought some of it, some of the animus was directed at Karen Reed because of the John O'Keefe element. Like, he's a cop and he was upset by it. I'm not saying it was an excuse. I'm not saying it was an excuse at all. But

0: I could kind of, it made more sense that it was like, oh, this woman he hates in particular, and that's why he's saying all these nasty things. I didn't realize that, as Michael Crawford pointed out, he's just full of hate. Like, from top to bottom, he is full of hate. He hates all different groups: Asians, gays, women, men, blacks, whites. He doesn't care. He hates Jews. How could I forget? He really hates Jews. And so, yeah, I was a little bit gobsmacked, Taylor, by just the sheer amount of N-words and C-words. I knew he liked the C-word. I wasn't so aware of how much he used the N-word. Of really descriptive ways of wanting people to suffer. That part of it, Taylor mentioned an insect crawling up a woman's privates and hatching eggs there. There were just a lot of things that, it wasn't just slurs. It was like the sentences that he was constructing and sending out to this Sean Good. And Sean Good was awful as well. So yes, all is to say, I was taken aback.
1: 72% say no, they're about what I expected.
0: I don't think those people have read all of them.
1: No. I was telling Howie this earlier. I mean, this is stuff to say after you've had maybe four or five straight whiskeys, but to write it down and not think twice about hitting the send button.
0: And I have to imagine
1: I want to be clear, not that I would say about four or five whiskeys in.
0: No, you wouldn't. I think most people, Taylor, because that's something you learn as you get older, is like, what do they say? In vino is veritas. Like, there is truth in liquor, and people say things.
1: Right.
0: And there are also people who get wasted and
1: drunk,
0: they just laugh.
1: Speak sober thoughts.
0: You know, there are people who get wasted and they laugh and they give people hugs and they fall asleep on the couch. Like, I'm not saying any of it's good. You shouldn't be drinking and, you know, to excess, but there are people who drink a ton and fall asleep, have too many Bud Lights and fall asleep on the couch and, you know, maybe call their ex-girlfriend and say, I miss you. I don't think a lot of people do this. They drink a ton and then they start saying anything. Like, this is so beyond the average person's worst moment. And like you said, he's writing all this stuff out, and I think he's doing most of it while he's sober. So this is really, like, well thought out. Okay, I'm going to send this now. You have to go through several different steps before you press send. And the people who are saying, no, I'm not shocked by this, this tracks for him, you haven't read this stuff. Because if you read it, I can't read 99% of it on the air. It's bad. It's really, really bad. It would make Graham Platner blush. When we come back, Graham Pollard from Maine Wire.
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7: ABC News, I'm Brian Clark. Acting Attorney General Todd Blanche said he is honored and humbled that President Trump is going to nominate him to the position permanently.
8: I was confirmed a year ago to be the Deputy Attorney General. I still am the Deputy Attorney General. I will work with the senators. I have a good relationship with the Senate of both sides.
7: But his path forward is uncertain. Several Republicans have expressed concerns about Blanche's prior role as President Trump's personal lawyer. John Bolton, the president's former national security advisor in his first term, who later turned into a vocal critic, is set to plead guilty to one count of illegally retaining classified information. A law enforcement source tells ABC Bolton will pay more than $2 million in fines. The screwworm discovery on a South Texas ranch could see beef prices go higher. The ranch has been quarantined. Secretary of Agriculture Brooke Rollins says it's not a food safety issue. And the Supreme Court upheld more than $100 million in FCC penalties against Verizon and AT&T.
9: 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A 34-year-old Portland man is facing several charges after allegedly stabbing another man late last night.
10: Police say they found a 23-year-old man who'd been stabbed in the back near Portland and Hanover Streets, who was taken to a hospital with non-life-threatening injuries. Officers say they located the suspect, Patrick Brando, a short time later and arrested him. Brando faces several charges, including elevated aggravated assault and refusing to submit to arrest. He was also arrested on five outstanding warrants. Jason Taylor, News Radio WGAN.
9: An Indiana man accused of assaulting two teenage girls on a flight to Portland will spend 30 days behind bars. 27-year-old Aiden Carter was accused of inappropriately touching a 16- and 17-year-old girl on a crowded flight back in December of 2024. He pleaded guilty last December and was sentenced yesterday. He'll be on probation for 5 years after his release and will have to undergo a sex offender evaluation. And Governor Janet Mills reminding voters that despite suspending her campaign, she will appear on the ballot next Tuesday. University of Maine political science professor Mark Brewer says Mills fooled people by holding off on filing the paperwork to have her name taken off the ballot.
11: I think at first people thought, well, she'll get around to that in a couple of days, right? And then that didn't happen.
9: And Mills is being vocal about her place on the ballot after recent headlines about Democratic frontrunner Graham Platner's sexting scandal. And now your latest forecast from AccuWeather's Andy Robb.
12: This afternoon, sunny, high 83. Tonight, low 57. Partly sunny Friday, high 82. And on Saturday, a thunderstorm in spots in the afternoon, high 71 to 75.
9: It's 86 and sunny in Sanford. Next high tide at Portland Harbor is 246. I'm Frankie Azzarata, News Radio WGAN.
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0: Welcome back, everyone, to The Grace Curley Show, and thank you for joining us. We've been bouncing around a little bit today, and we did talk about Graham Platner earlier, and now joining us.
1: See, it can happen to anyone.
0: This is going to get real confusing.
1: Graham Platner, Patner.
0: Pollard. We got Graham Pollard joining us from the Maine Wire. The good Graham, as I think we're starting to call him. And this, I'm going to mess this up now more times than I care to admit just because of the names. But Graham, thank you so much for coming on. He's the digital media editor at the Maine Wire. And the Maine Wire has really been the main hub for people to check out the latest news on Graham Platner. He is a nightmare for the Democrats, and he has been for a long time. But the most recent addition to his long list of scandals is this Kick platform and his messages there. Graham, what do we know about this platform, and what do we know about Graham's activity on it? How recent was the activity? How many women was he messaging? Give us some details on this.
14: Yeah, well, thanks for having me on, Grace, and that is the bane of my existence, the Graham Pollard versus the Graham Platner phenomenon here. He kind of is stealing my turf as the Graham in Maine politics. But with this Kick scandal, so it has been reported between 6 and 12 different women that he messaged. The original story said a dozen women after he was married to his wife, and then the campaign kind of went and corrected it and said, no, guys, it's all good. It was only 6 women, not a dozen, that he was messaging. But the kind of problematic thing is one, his profile picture. If you haven't seen it on social media, it's him in a towel, shirtless, with his
0: I've seen it. Graham, I wish I could say I haven't seen it. I've seen it. It's been burned into my brain. It was, we actually compared it to the Geraldo Rivera picture from now, I think decades ago of him. It's a shower selfie type thing. It is horrible.
14: Yeah, it's creepy. And there's also a photo that we put out like 8 months ago from one of those, you know, the Facebook pages where it's like, are we dating the same woman or are we dating the same guy? There's this small Asian guy who's taken like a couple's photo of Graham Finder, and this was in 2024 after he was married, and he basically posted before Graham Finder was running, I went on a date with this guy. It seems like he might be talking to other women. Does anyone know him? And then some of the ladies in the comments were like, oh, I went to high school with this guy. He was bullying me. So there's a definitely a dating app trail linked in this guy. But with Kick in specific, it's really like best case scenario, kind of the last bar open at 4 a.m. type of dating platforms. Like that's you go when you're having that's best case scenario. So like if you're striking out on Tinder or Bumble, you fire up the Kick chat. But worst case scenario, and what a lot of people are speculating, is that it's really known as the predator's paradise. There's a lot of underage texting that goes on there. And we have a reporter at the Maine Wire, Shane Misopot, who does a lot of our crime reporting. And he said, like, as soon as he heard this, the only reason he had heard of Kick is because of all the crime reporting stories he'd done on there involving, pedophilic behavior, predator behavior. So a lot of questions on that. And up until a couple of days ago, the account was still active. So it's unclear from the account if he was actively using it or like, we haven't seen any of the messages he was sending. But the account had not been deleted as of a couple of days ago.
0: Yeah, and now a lot of these Democrat politicians are being asked. Some of them have supported Graham, so it makes perfect sense that they would give a statement now to clarify if they still stand by him. Think Elizabeth Warren, Bernie Sanders. And a few of them have commented on it. And then other Democrats like AOC and some media correspondents are pretending that they really don't know anything about him. They haven't waded into this primary, and they're essentially playing the dumb card. Like, oh, the Mickey the Dunce, I don't really know a lot about this guy. Now, as far as he's concerned, he's putting out memos now. His campaign came out with a new statement. Tell me about this. He's touting the fundraising. The Maine Wire has this story. He's touting an internal poll, and he's maintaining that he has the lead over Collins. Do you think this is coming from a place of confidence or a place of panic after that meeting with Democrats in D.C. on Tuesday?
14: Oh, it's definitely a place of panic, no doubt about it. That type of memo you put out there is not a memo you put out if things are going well. And that internal poll showed him in the lead, but it was a significantly lower poll than some of the independent polls that had come out just a week prior. So, and Susan Collins is also notorious for underperforming on polls. So really that was not a very good poll for Plattner, even though it was an internal poll. And I think it's important to kind of examine this trip to D.C. because he had the meeting with the senators, which he was in and out of, did not look happy, did not take questions from the press. And he was supposed to go to a couple different elite, swanky D.C. fundraisers after that. I've heard mixed reports on if he went to one of them with Ron Klain, Biden's former chief of staff, but it seems pretty unequivocal. He skipped the second one with Vote Vets, which is a veterans organization that supports Democrat candidates. And the excuse he put out where there was a media swarm at his mom's restaurant was the reason he had to bail on that and go home. I mean, if you believe that, I have an oyster farm in Sullivan, Maine to sell you, because one New York Post reporter going to his mom's oyster farm is not a reason to bail on a fundraiser you're going to raise, $250,000 at. So we have heard, our sources have told Maine Wire editor-in-chief Steve Robinson, that after the meeting with Democratic senators, he became aware of another shoe to drop, another bombshell to drop. And that's why he skedaddled back home as a DEFCON 1 to get the whole team together and figure out exactly what they're going to do and the damage control they're going to be working when the story drops.
0: Yeah, and one of the things he said, because now we're getting, more details about this meeting, and it's, people who were there telling the Wall Street Journal some of the things that were said. And this was one of the quotes, and this really got me scratching my head, Graham. It says, he told people, it's not a secret. This is what he told the senators. It's not a secret. I've had a messy, complicated life. The worst of the rumors we've all heard are not true. That is a very strange phrase, because

0: as you know, the worst rumor you've heard may be vastly different than the worst rumor I've heard about this guy. Do you, in your mind right now, when you look at all the things we know about Graham Plattner, is there one rumor that you've heard about him that maybe you can't say on the air, but that comes to mind when you think the worst rumor I've heard about this guy?
1: Yes. Yes, there is. We've been hearing rumors and rumblings for about a month now on a larger shooter drop that would be significantly more damaging than anything that's come out about this guy so far. Worse than the Nazi tattoo, worse than the kick. So I believe I do know what he's talking about, and I'm pretty sure what he's done today is he's leaking it out to people on his campaign or people that are his supporters, because I've started to see some of these left-wing commentators or people on his campaign trying to get ahead of the story and discredit the story before it's already out, vaguely, without giving any, like, specific details. But I guess I can say a little bit because they've been starting to do that. So just keep an eye out for the New York Times, because they've been hinting that the New York Times is cooking something that could be pretty devastating for him.
0: Okay. Oh, wow. Okay, everyone. So make sure you keep an eye out for that. I had said that. Oh, Taylor, did you say that on the air? Or did you just say it into my ear?
2: I just said that into your ear, but
0: do we have any... I thought you just said it, so I was like, go ahead.
2: Because I'm like yelling at my radio with the speakers here. What might this be about?
0: I think Graham is trying to keep us from getting into trouble.
2: I know without getting into specifics, but is there, like, which... Is it more Nazi-ish, or is it more kickish, or is it something...
0: That's a really... You know what? That's a perfect way to ask the question, Graham. Is it more Nazi-ish, or is it more kickish?
1: It is more kickish.
0: Okay.
1: Let me say a not so subtle hint about what this is. A lot of people in Maine have criticized Susan Collins for her vote to support Brett Kavanaugh, and I think there's going to be some awkward parallels for Graham Plattner going forward.
0: Okay. Okay. I think that's vague enough, and I think that's okay. Hey, Graham. Since the Maine Wire has been doing so much. So much reporting on the fraud in Maine, a lot of it coming through Medicaid and a lot of it having to do with the Somali community. They have been one of, you know, there are other groups, but the Somali diaspora in Maine has been a huge part of the fraud that we've been seeing. I did want to ask you to respond to this clip. Yesterday in Ohio, they're having these very intense press conferences about the fraud there, and there was a hearing on Capitol Hill about this. I wanted to play a cut here. This is Representative Brandon Gill, and he's asking the state senator there, Nikki Antonio, if Somali immigration has been good for Iowa. Take a listen to this clip. This is Cut 11.
3: Senator Antonio, thank you for being here. Has Somali immigration been good for Ohio?
4: You know, that's really outside of my purview of
3: You're a state senator. Would you like to see more immigration from Somalia?
4: As far as I'm processing your question, and I have to say that I was almost brought to tears just now.
3: 72%
4: because the
3: of Somali
4: rate,
3: immigrants are on
4: the rate and the level of hateful rhetoric based on false information.
3: You're defrauding your state at an astounding rate, and
4: shocking,
3: I think most Ohioans
4: is shocking
3: have a problem
4: to me.
3: With that.
4: The lack of even humanity to group
3: I think
4: a group of
3: to
4: people
3: allow your
4: together.
3: Own state to be defrauded
4: I am
3: at
4: shocked.
3: Astounding rates.
4: I am shocked
3: billions of dollars
4: by
3: taken out of the pockets of
4: right
3: working
4: now.
3: Class people
4: I
3: going
4: am
3: to
4: shocked.
3: Criminal fraudsters.
4: Because
3: I certainly have
4: every,
3: a major problem
4: in every
3: with that.
4: Community, there are good people and there
3: Americans
4: are bad people.
5: In regular order,
4: but to try to
5: understand, we're not supposed to
4: disrespect
3: every member of
4: a group.
5: We're not supposed to
4: somehow a criminal.
3: Over here.
4: Is shocking to me. I am shocked and appalled.
3: Already out of time here.
0: Yeah, she's shocked and appalled. That's obviously, as I mentioned, that's in Ohio. But the Maine Wire broke news months ago that a Somali American received tens of millions of dollars from from Maine's Medicaid program while publicly claiming to bankroll militia in Somalia. So this is an issue, Graham, despite the attempts from left-wing activists and members of the Democrat Party to dismiss anyone with concerns of it of being a bigot.
1: It's a huge issue in Maine. It's an issue that is going to expand more and more. What you're talking about is Gateway Community Services in Maine. They're kind of the Taj Mahal of Medicaid fraud, I would say, but it goes really deeper than that. And kind of while we're talking about it, it's sort of adjacent. We had there's in Lewiston, Maine, which is really the where the most of the Somali population is clustered. There's been a huge surge recently in youth gun violence. It's really a terrible story. It's kids shooting kids, and just this last weekend there was five youths that were charged with gun violence, charged with attempted murder. And we hosted a community forum last night to try to just bring people to the table, and all the Somali community leaders were just actively going on Facebook, going on social media, urging every member of the community not to attend the event, calling us, you know, calling it a hate event, which was outrageous. I think that kind of says a lot about the where we are with that whole situation. You know, if they're so worried about us exposing the fraud that they're going to actively boycott an event that was really not political in nature, aimed at ending youth gun violence. So, yeah, it's a really sad state of affairs, and I think people in Maine are fed up with their taxpayer dollars being stolen from them like that.
0: Yeah, well said. Graham Pollard from the Maine Wire, thank you so much for joining us, sir. Keep it up. I know that you guys have been questioning Graham Plattner. You've been holding his feet to the fire, and you've also been doing a great job, as I just mentioned, when it comes to the fraud that is plaguing your state. We will keep an eye on all of this. Thank you for joining us. When we come back, I got a couple last cuts that I really want to play, including DHS Secretary Mark Wayne Mullen. He was mad because he thought Representative, soon to be ex-Representative Al Green, called him a racist. I think Al Green screaming at him to shut up is even more offensive. We'll talk about it when we come back.
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0: A woke new bill erases the term mother and father from state child custody and parental laws in New York. A gender-neutral rewriting that's expected to spark a flood of similarly clunky legislation. This is from the New York Post. It says mother would be replaced with gestating parent, while father becomes... Care to guess, Taylor?
2: Gestating parent and father becomes... ejaculating parent?
0: What? God, Taylor, jeez.
2: What? Is what you have better?
0: Non-gestating parent, you weirdo.
2: Okay, I don't know. I'm thinking opposites.
0: Paternity proceedings determine a child's biological father would meanwhile become parentage cases under the bill, which was rammed through the Assembly in March and of the Senate this week. I think this is going to be a bigger story as the days go on, because this is just another example of how wonky New York has become. And Hochul is, I think she's trying her best not to jump on board with this, because she knows it's going to get blowback. We shall see. The other thing I wanted to do here is I wanted to play a cut from DHS Secretary Mark Wayne Mullen, because I wasn't sure about him when he replaced Kristi Noem. The only thing I really knew him from was his really contentious back and forth with the Teamster guy, whose name I'm blanking on right now.
2: Sean.
0: I know it's Sean.
2: Penn.
0: Sean.
2: O'Malley.
0: Sean O'Brien?
2: O'Brien.
0: And that's why I had my reservations about him, because whenever I see a hothead versus another hothead, I assume you're both hotheads and I don't really want anything to do with you. I have to say I've been very impressed with him thus far. He's been doing a good job. They seem to be working very quietly at ICE right now to get things done. And when they feel the need to hit back at these far left deranged activists, they do, but it's not nearly as loud as what Kristi Noem was doing, which I think works for what they're trying to do, which is extract terrible criminals from our streets. But he had this interaction. He was on Capitol Hill yesterday, and he had this interaction with Al Green. Now, keep in mind, Representative Al Green just lost his reelection. He lost to Christian Menefee because of the redistricting in Texas. So he has his own reasons for being crabby. But this was a very, very sad state of affairs here. This is cut eight.
19: A racist, Mr. Secretary, would do what happened to Ruby.
20: Are you calling me a racist?
19: A racist.
20: I'm asking a question.
19: Reclaiming my time, ask him to shut up.
20: That's a pretty...
19: Shut up. It's my time.
20: I'm not going to let anyone call me a racist, Chairman.
19: I never called him a racist. It's my time.
21: Yeah, this gentleman will suspend.
20: He will
21: gentleman
20: not.
21: Suspend.
19: Tell him to shut up.
21: It'll gentleman suspend. No, the gentleman will suspend.
20: No one will call me a racist. I'm Cherokee, too. My family has been pretty tolerant.
19: I ask that my time be restored.
21: The clock has been stopped since I suspended the clock.
20: I will continue to interrupt as long as someone's
21: sitting there assuming
20: they're calling me a racist.
21: As I said before.
0: I don't think, like, being called a racist now as a conservative is really, it means nothing. The word has completely lost its meaning because anything you say, if you like to exercise, you're a racist. If you disagree with them on this or that, if you don't like this movie, you're a racist. There's a million reasons to be called a racist. But having a grown man tell another grown man in Congress on Capitol Hill to shut up in such a dismissive, hateful way is really jarring to me. Shut up in my house, Taylor, was not allowed. That was like, I would say that was almost as bad as a curse word. If you told anyone, if I told my siblings to shut up, ooh, man, I was in trouble. It's like the highest form of disrespect. And to say it to the DHS secretary, I understand you're mad you lost, Al Green, but move along. Howie Carr coming up next.
5: They are what they are. They don't define me as a person.
16: Stack it up with Uncle Silverman. You stack it up.
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1: From ABC News, I'm Brian Clark. A pest that can kill livestock has been spotted on a cattle ranch in South Texas. That ranch has been quarantined, and Secretary of Agriculture Brooke Rollins says the government's ready.
2: I was on the phone with about 50 of our cattle ranchers in Texas late last night. And I said, the single, we're getting the treatments down to you. We've got the veterinarians, we're surging inspectors, et cetera.
1: She says the government's seeking $1 billion for a facility to slow down Mexico's screwworm problem before the screwworm enters the U.S. Another member of the president's cabinet for now is the acting attorney general, Todd Blanche. But the president says he's going to nominate Blanche to that position on a permanent basis. Speaking in Ohio, Blanche said,
3: obviously, I'm honored and humbled that the president indicated he was going to nominate me today. I was with him last night at the dinner when he said that.
1: But his path forward is unclear, as some Republicans in the Senate say they have concerns about Blanche's prior role as President Trump's personal lawyer. The president's former national security advisor, John Bolton, turned into a vocal critic, and sources tell ABC that Bolton is now agreeing to plead guilty to a charge of mishandling classified documents. This followed an FBI raid on his home last August. ABC Chief Justice Correspondent Pierre Thomas has more.
4: They're also making clear, these sources, that it does not involve him transmitting the information to anyone, and again, that he will pay a fine of roughly $2.25 million.
1: American Airlines says it's temporarily suspending some of its routes this summer because of steep jet fuel costs blamed on the war in Iran. The airline says it's adjusted the service for select routes in August and September. Nothing's being cut. And the NBA says it banned two fans for life after one ran onto the court during game one of the NBA Finals last night in San Antonio to take a selfie. You're listening to ABC News.
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7: 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A New Hampshire man has been charged in connection with a cold case homicide in Maine dating back to 1993. Maine State Police say 73-year-old Maxine Batomsky of Kittery was found dead in her home in January of 1993. Investigators linked Batomsky to 59-year-old Daniel Jolly of New Hampshire, who worked for a medical supply company that provided oxygen equipment and services to Batomsky before she died. Police say advances in DNA testing helped them identify Jolly as a suspect. He was arrested today and is awaiting extradition to Maine. Police have not released Batomsky's cause of death. That information could be released as part of court paperwork. An Indiana man accused of assaulting two teenage girls on a flight to Portland will spend 30 days behind bars. 27-year-old Aiden Carter was accused of inappropriately touching a 16-year-old and 17-year-old girl on a crowded flight in December of 2024. He pleaded guilty last December and was sentenced on Wednesday. He'll be on probation for 5 years after his release and will have to undergo a sex offender evaluation. An injured person is recovering after a dramatic rescue when their boat got stuck on rocks in the ocean in Wells.
8: The Wells Fire Department says the Cuddy Cabin boat got stuck on the rocks off Ocean Avenue late Wednesday and was in danger of overturning. Crews rescued the one person on board, who was taken to Portsmouth Hospital with non-life-threatening injuries. The vessel remains unsecured off Ocean Avenue until removal efforts can be completed safely. Jason Taylor, News Radio WGAN.
7: Maine Democratic Congresswoman Shelley Pingree says President Trump is shamelessly slashing funding for the EPA and national parks while charging taxpayers for his vanity projects.
9: He's been approving no-bid contracts to resurface the reflecting pool and his 20-story-tall triumphal arch that the veterans groups have literally sued to block. The list goes on and on.
7: And Democrats have a bill to try to block the arch, while one Republican senator has called it a monument to American exceptionalism. Now your latest forecast from AccuWeather's Andy Robb.
10: This afternoon, sunny, high 83. Cloudy tonight, low 57. Partly sunny tomorrow, high 82. Saturday, clouds and sunshine, a thunderstorm in the afternoon, high 71 to 75. Sunday, cloudy with a few showers, high 73. Monday's high again, 73.
7: It's 79 and sunny in Yarmouth. Next high tide at Portland Harbor is 2:46 this afternoon. 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
1: Nope. Bobby Charles has spent 25 years as a Washington, D.C. lobbyist.
2: I am the guy that will fix this.
1: Wrong again. When Charles ran a federal agency, auditors slammed him for poor management and wasting billions of tax dollars. Charles' record was a total disaster. So don't be fooled by Bobby Charles.
3: I'm Jonathan Bush. The June 9th primary is just around the bend, so I'm making my last case for your vote. I'm a conservative, a disruptor, and the only candidate who's created hundreds of Maine jobs. As governor, I'll shred the Democrats' woke policies, eliminate fraud, and slash your taxes. I have four daughters, and there's no way I'm going to let men play in women's sports. I'll protect your freedoms. The NRA gave me an A rating. I'm Jonathan Bush. I ask for your vote on June 9th. 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

0: 2015 by the Stoughton Police Department, multiple members of the Stoughton Police Department. He said that she was borderline retarded. That was how they dismissed her. Borderline retarded. It's, 774 and others. Who did he leave out of his disdain and bigotry? He also hated Arabs, and he hated Hispanics too. But you know, I saw Mark Bedero was saying they hated everybody but Irish Catholics. I'm not sure Proctor's an Irish Catholic, by the way. Proctor's an old Yankee name. I mean, I know his kids do or did go to Catholic school in Canton, but you know, he could very well be a Yankee, a WASP. So we don't want to take my people, even though I'm half and half, my people, Irish, don't want to take full responsibility for Proctor. Sean Good, I guess we have to take credit for him. 781, Proctor is a worse racist than Archie Bunker. All right, at least Archie Bunker was funny. It's like the difference between Ted Baxter and Scott Pelley. You know, Ted Baxter was funny. Scott Pelley is just a repellent, disgusting human being. Same thing with Proctor. Proctor's just a nasty, nasty guy. And by the way, Archie Bunker never tried to frame anybody. 508, if I were Proctor, I'd flip and tell the real story now that this is all out. It's going to be very interesting, isn't it, to see what he says during his deposition. And I said, what time? I asked Damon today, Seligson, when I talked to him, I said, what time does it start? He goes, 9 o'clock. And then he added something like, and that'll be just day one. I mean, how long could this go on? You know, we used to laugh about Whitey Bulger's cross-examination. If he'd taken the witness stand, it would have been going on for years, asking him about all the murders. How long is this deposition going to go on? 844-500-4242. I'm Howie Carr.
1: Howie Carr will return.
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0: 844-500-4242. Trying to get some more stuff for on a Plattner for the next hour. All right. By the way, we've just gotten a bulletin in from Canton. They have just discovered 10 more pieces of red taillight on the lawn at 34 Fairview Road. And so it's being delivered over here. We'll be giving it away to people who show up at the VIPs and at our remote next week in Wells, Maine. 844-500-4242. And 919, looks like cops and political candidates paid attention in World War II history. Yeah, Plattner paid attention to all the World War II pictures, you know, the photographs, black and white, from the Russian front. He got a Nazi tattoo. You know, Proctor took kind of a more macro version about what the world would have been like if Hitler had been allowed to conduct his ethnic cleansing. And as for Sean Good, the police sergeant, he was a more of a micro manager of World War II history. He just thought about Anne Frank. That was his take. 844-500-4242-508. Who tells their sister which people in life they'd like to see kill themselves? How do you get on to that topic? See if her family then their Sunday sis. And oh, that lady I'm investigating, I wish she'd kill herself. Hey, that's humor in the Proctor family. It was made in jest.
1: It's a figure of speech.
0: It's a figure of speech. By the way, no response from the Canton PD, but the Mass State Police, Noble. His earlier comments about the text today are referred to in the complaint as hollow. But now he says, this is from today, these disturbing messages are entirely inconsistent with any basic standard of decency and certainly with the expectations of a Massachusetts state trooper. Would that it were. If only that were true, Colonel. These racist, sexist, and abhorrent comments absolutely do not reflect the values of the Massachusetts State Police, but they do. That's me adding that. And are not tolerated within our ranks, except when they are. They underscore and fully support my decision to terminate Michael Proctor. He terminated him. 844-500-4242-339 says, sounds like Proctor was sick of all the DEI training he got like the rest of us. That's true, but most of the rest of us haven't texted anything like that. I'm Howie Carr.
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6: A Fox News host called him a self-made star who started out at the very bottom. 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
11: From ABC News, I'm Brian Clark. The New World screwworm is an invasive fly. It preys on livestock and can have major impacts on the beef industry. And now it's been spotted on a ranch in South Texas. The Secretary of Agriculture, Brooke Rollins, told Congress that the government's surging resources to the area, but she also informed President Trump more money is needed to make this a permanent solution.
12: We're going to need $1 billion to launch a new facility, to break ground, to really invest on the other side of the border, to slow down.
11: Today, the president set to introduce a plan to spend about $700 billion to boost the coal industry. The push would also include the nation's first new coal plants to be built in more than a decade in Alaska and West Virginia. Ohio borders West Virginia, and Acting Attorney General Todd Blanch was there today for an administration announcement announcing charges against over a dozen people that the federal government says ripped off state and federal assistance programs, part of the anti-fraud push.
13: Against 14 defendants allegedly involved in fraud schemes targeting over $50 million here in Ohio.
11: The Acting Attorney General also said he's honored and humbled that President Trump plans to nominate him to the position permanently, but some Republicans have shown hesitation, citing his role earlier as the president's personal lawyer. The vote counting continues in California almost 2 days after the primary vote ended, and ABC's Alex Stone says that's fueled some conspiracy theories.
14: But President Trump is today making claims without any evidence that Democrats are intentionally holding up the vote and trying to steal the election. Republicans are currently among the top vote getters and results coming in here. President Trump is also claiming the U.S. attorney is investigating the vote, which the

0: U.S. Attorney's Office in L.A. is not confirming.
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4: 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A New Hampshire man has been charged in connection with a cold case homicide in Maine dating back to 1993. Today, Maine State Police said 73-year-old Maxine Batomsky of Kittery was found dead in her home in January of 1993. Investigators linked Batomsky to 59-year-old Daniel Jolly of New Hampshire. He had worked for a medical supply company that provided oxygen equipment and services to Batomsky before she died. Police now say advances in DNA testing in the years since have helped them identify Jolly as a suspect. He was arrested today and is awaiting extradition to Maine. An Indiana man accused of assaulting two teenage girls on a flight to Portland will spend 30 days behind bars. 27-year-old Aiden Carter was accused of inappropriately touching a 16- and 17-year-old girl on a crowded flight back in December of 2024. He pleaded guilty last December and was sentenced yesterday. He'll be on probation for 5 years after his release and will have to undergo a sex offender evaluation. Franklin County is demanding that Sugarloaf Mountain pay the county the money it's owed immediately. Sugarloaf owes more than $100,000 for a project that was never completed. Franklin County Commissioner Tom Saviello says the resort looks very bad right now.
5: My goal is I want the money back, all of it, not part of it. And Sugarloaf should be embarrassed that they're doing this, very embarrassed.
4: Franklin County had agreed to help Sugarloaf fund a dam project back in 2020 that was supposed to help the mountain with snowmaking, but the project never got off the ground. The new joint website by Maine immigrant rights groups features a map of reported ICE sightings and detentions around the state. Ruben Torres with the Maine Immigrants Rights Coalition says January's enforcement surge was a turning point for safety and wellness in Maine.
6: It told Mainers to distrust their neighbors. It told Mainers that your neighbor is someone scary. They sent masked federal agents with guns into neighborhoods.
4: According to CBS 13, the groups also have a new report showing most people arrested during January's immigration enforcement surge in Maine had no criminal history. And Portland's Hearts of Pine soccer team is launching a women's team that will start competing next year. The team announced today they were given the rights to a USL W League franchise, which will begin its inaugural season next May. USL W teams are the pre-professional league and are made up of college and international players who aren't paid. The women's team, which has not yet been named, will compete at Fitzpatrick Stadium as the Hearts of Pine do. And now your latest forecast from AccuWeather's Andy Robb.
7: This afternoon, sunny, high 83. Tonight, low 57. Partly sunny Friday, high 82. And on Saturday, a thunderstorm in spots in the afternoon, high 71 to 75.
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0: So this is after the kick allegations came out that he was on this kiddie website, the Predator's Paradise, for both gay and straight predators. Cut 31.
1: What did you say in the race?
2: What did you tell them?
3: Graham, how old were the girls?
2: What did you tell them?
0: Graham, how old were the girls? I tweeted that out, and somebody tweeted back at me, why does everybody just say girls? I don't know the answer to that question. Maybe we'll know sooner rather than later. So this is a follow-up. This was in D.C. This next one is in D.C. And again, it's very quick because you know he's not going to say anything. The car is right up next to the building where he is. So you've only got a few seconds. You don't have to chase this guy down the street or down the hall at the State House like I used to do. You got one question, two at the max, but mostly one. But this guy makes it count. Cut 32.
4: Mr. Putner, you're here to calm the water, sir.
5: Grim Putner, why were you on a kid's
6: set? Do you believe you deserve to represent Maine?
5: You have no shame.
0: Why were you on a kid's sex app? Wow. It's going to be tough to beat that one for a when did you stop beating your wife, sir, question. That's really good. Let me hear that one again.
4: Mr. Putner, you're here to calm the water, sir.
5: Grim Putner, why were you on a kid's sex app?
6: Do you believe you deserve to represent Maine?
5: You have no shame.
0: You have no shame. That's a general question. That's for the pastor on Sunday morning to ask that question.
7: Er ist ein guter Junge. Ein sehr guter Junge.
0: Danke. Danke, Mara. Thank you for standing up for your son. That's German for he's a good boy. A very good boy. 844-500-4242-207 says, Plattner can comment knowingly on German uniforms, gear, and weapons during World War II, but is ignorant about the death camp tattoo? Yeah, that's a very good question. 844, Andrew says, that clip of the reporter asking Plattner about porta-potties and lotion reminds me of the hecklers at Anthony Weiner's resignation speech, pure comic gold. Yeah, no, this is good. I mean, everybody's making sport of Graham Plattner. And it couldn't happen to a nicer Hotchkiss perv as we listen to the tick, tick, tick of, when is the next shoe going to drop? And who is going to drop it? And if it's by one of the regime controlled media's leading gospels, that will be even better, I think, in this case. 844-500-4242, 844-500-4242. Here's how to cut your cooling bills by a lot. Your cooling bills are already sky high. The high oil prices are going to make them go much higher. The famous Eden Pure Company has developed a super cooling product that will greatly cut your cooling bills. This super cooler is the Eden Pure Turbo Air. 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It cools with wind chill of minus 14 degrees. 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
12: In the race for governor, one outsider is making waves. Republican Owen McCarthy. Hear what others are saying about Owen. Radio host Ray Richardson says,
13: Owen McCarthy, boy, I'll tell you, he's come alive in the last two debates. This guy has a great deal of energy, a great deal of ideas.
12: The Maine Wire's Steve Robinson.
14: 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Yeah, I thought that he delivered a really good performance.
12: Conservative commentator Eric Lusk says,
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0: 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Jared, what is the poll question? What are the results thus far?
1: Today's poll question, which you can vote in at HowieCarshow.com, is who's more loathsome, Graham Plattner, Michael Proctor, or Too Early to Tell?
0: I think it's Too Early to Tell.
1: 32% of the audience says it's Too Early to Tell. 33% of the audience says Michael Proctor, and 35% of the audience says Graham Plattner.
0: We got ourselves a horse race here.
1: This could
0: be a photo finish.

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2: Think you know Robert Charles? Think again. While President Trump was crushing the woke left, D.C. insider Bob Charles was cashing in, making millions holding lucrative contracts with the woke DEI Never Trump Obama administration. Bob Charles, looking the other way, abandoning the MAGA movement, working for liberal DEI-loving Democrats, failing President Trump. Anything for a buck, Chuck, can't be trusted. Trump traitor Robert Charles, woke, radical, wrong. Just too liberal for Maine.
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5: From ABC News, I'm Brian Clark. President Trump in the Oval Office announcing plans to boost the nation's coal industry.
6: As a result of the $700 million investment that I'm announcing today, we will protect 14 coal plants and 42 coal mines. It's a tremendous number. And build two new coal plants and one massive new export terminal because we're exporting coal.
5: Two plants to be built would be in West Virginia and Alaska, and they would be the nation's first new coal plant since 2013. The president says he wants to nominate Acting Attorney General Todd Blanch to the position permanently, and Blanch told reporters in Ohio today he's honored and humbled when it comes to getting confirmed.
7: I was confirmed a year ago to be the Deputy Attorney General. I still am the Deputy Attorney General. I will work with the senators. I have a good relationship with the Senate of both sides.
5: But the path could be unclear, as some Republicans say they want more clarification about Blanche's past work as President Trump's personal attorney. The president's one-time national security advisor, John Bolton, is set to plead guilty to a charge of mishandling classified information. Sources tell ABC Bolton's going to pay more than $2 million in fines. 1 week to kick off for the World Cup, a new potential headache in Los Angeles. SoFi Stadium workers set to vote on whether to authorize a strike. ABC's Alex Stone says part of their ask is increasing pay to $30 an hour.
8: The other thing that they are saying is they don't like that FIFA is demanding that they give up their social security numbers and fingerprints to do background checks. And they say they feel like this is going to turn into immigration enforcement. FIFA is saying no, that this is something that they need to do for security.
5: An appeals court in Colorado reversed homicide convictions against two paramedics in the 2019 ketamine overdose death of Elijah McClain. New trials have been ordered. You're listening to ABC News.
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2: 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A New Hampshire man is charged in a cold case homicide in Maine dating back to 1993. Maine State Police say 73-year-old Maxine Batomsky of Kittery was found dead in her home in January of that year. Investigators linked her to 59-year-old Daniel Jolly of New Hampshire, who had worked for a medical supply company that provided oxygen equipment and services to Batomsky before she died. Police say advances in DNA testing helped them identify Jolly as a suspect. He was arrested today and is now awaiting extradition to Maine. An injured person is recovering after a dramatic rescue when their boat got stuck on rocks in the ocean in Wells.
3: The Wells Fire Department says the Cuddy Cabin boat got stuck on the rocks off Ocean Avenue late Wednesday and was in danger of overturning. Crews rescued the one person on board, who was taken to Portsmouth Hospital with non-life-threatening injuries. The vessel remains unsecured off Ocean Avenue until removal efforts can be completed safely. Jason Taylor, News Radio WGAN.
2: Governor Janet Mills reminding voters that despite suspending her campaign, she will still be a candidate on the ballot next Tuesday. University of Maine political science professor Mark Brewer says Mills fooled people by holding off on filing the paperwork to have her name taken off the ballot.
4: I think at first people thought, well, she'll get around to that in a couple of days, right? And then that didn't happen.
2: Mills is being vocal about her place on the ballot after recent damaging headlines about Democratic frontrunner Graham Platner's sexting scandal. Maine is relaunching two federal programs aimed at feeding children during the summer. Maine Department of Health and Human Services and Department of Education this week announced the return of Sunbucks and Sun Meals. State officials say the programs help feed food insecure kids during the summer months when school meals and snacks are not available. And Portland's Hearts of Pine soccer team is launching a women's team that will start competing in Portland next year. The team announced today they were given the rights to a USL W League franchise, which will begin its inaugural season next May. The women's team, which has not yet been named, will compete at Fitzpatrick Stadium as the Hearts of Pine do. And now your latest forecast from AccuWeather's Andy Robb.
5: Cloudy for tonight, low 58. Friday, cloudy, a high 81. Tomorrow night, clouds, a low 55. Saturday, clouds and sunshine, a thunderstorm in spots in the afternoon with a high 71. Cloudy on Sunday, a few showers, high 73. And a high again, 73 on Monday.
2: It's 78 and partly sunny in South Portland. I'm Frankie Azzarotta, News Radio WGAN.
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Welcome to the Howie Carr Show, 844-500-4242. If you're going to be on the Lower Cape this summer, or anywhere on the Cape, actually, this is a great deal. Arnold's Lobster and Clam Bar, a $50 gift certificate for just $25. It's in Easttown, and it's a great place. And you'll see me there at some point.

0: students say the university sent out an email blast and a Bruin alert to let everyone know what happened and the disturbing details of what they found on the man.
1: They were associated with, like, zip ties, duct tape.
0: Police say the man was also carrying a paracord. Students we spoke with say they still feel safe, but this is a reminder to always keep your guard up.
1: Even if it's nighttime, if it's our own campus, you can't predict what's going to happen.
0: The suspect faces some serious charges from attempted kidnapping to sexual assault. Bail is set at $2.3 million.
2: It's a reminder to support ICE and to vote for Spencer Pratt. That's what it's a reminder of. And by the way, he's homeless, so he has no job, but he has money to buy zip ties and duct tape. And he has enough energy to try to break into three women's dorms to rape American co-eds. A Nigerian. What could possibly go wrong, right? We got more. Brian, you're next with Howie Carr. Go ahead, Brian.
3: Hey, Howie. I just heard you talking about the grandsons there, our caller. Back in high school, I was more, before I knew the ways of the world, I was more liberally minded, and I was out on a date Friday night, and I was pulling political signs, all the Republican ones, and the local county sheriff caught me and the girl, and he's like, you know, it's $100 for each one of these signs, but if you put the Republican ones back, the conservative ones, I won't charge you. And it was like late November, or it was actually probably early November, and he's sitting, it's freezing out. I could barely pull him out of the ground, and putting him back in was even worse. And he's just sitting there smiling at me as I'm putting, I know he was a conservative, he's putting him, watching me put him back in the ground to teach me a lesson. I bet they pay me now to take the Graham ones away, though, you know, the amount of embarrassment.
2: But, you know, you heard the guy earlier say, Brian, that they, you know, in the rural areas, they've vanished faster than in the cities, you know, where the people who just blew in after COVID lived, and probably southern Maine. You know, they don't care. What do they care? These are the people who were for, when they lived in New York, they were for Anthony Weiner, a.k.a. Carlos Danger. They probably voted for Governor Spitzer, client number 9. They probably voted for that sleazy attorney general who talked about his girlfriend as his brown slave. I mean, the Democrats are used to voting for really, really sleazy people. Thanks, thanks for the call, Brian. 844-500-4242. Two men have been lugged. Cut 21.
4: Two men are behind bars this morning, charged in a deadly maze shooting in Northeast Charlotte. Police say 19-year-old Jose Quintanilla Cordova and Dorian Oro faced a judge for the murder of Henry Bronco. That shooting happened May 3rd near North Tryon and W.T. Harris Boulevard. Both men are now charged with first-degree murder and 3 counts of assault with a deadly weapon.
2: They used to call Charlotte the Queen City. It's a little different now. A little different. Singe is in the news. Cut 20.
5: County Sheriff's deputies worked alongside FBI agents to arrest this man, 20-year-old Gurpinder Singh. He is accused of attempting to steal nearly $500,000 worth of hold from an older money there from an elderly woman. We believe their investigators say he flew from California last month to take the gold, rather we should say, so jewelry there after scamming her into making those purchases. Authorities intervened and then arrested Singh yesterday. He's being held on a $200,000 bond for grand theft.
2: They're only here to rip off the old people that Americans can no longer be bothered ripping off. A lot of people are traveling during summer, so let me ask you something. 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
15: I am the guy that will fix this.
14: 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Charles' record was a total disaster. 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
16: 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I'm Jonathan Bush. I ask for your vote on June 9th. 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
1: From ABC News, I'm Lindsay Davis, anchor of Prime, streaming weeknights on ABC News Live. President Trump announced a $700 million plan intended to boost the nation's coal industry.
2: We will protect 14 coal plants and 42 coal mines. It's a tremendous number. And build two new coal plants and one massive new export terminal because we're exporting coal.
1: The two plants set to be built in Alaska and West Virginia would be the nation's first since 2013. The president says he will nominate acting Attorney General Todd Blanche to the permanent position. And today in Ohio, Blanche told reporters,
3: "Obviously, I'm honored and humbled that the president indicated he was going to nominate me today. I was with him last night at the dinner when he said that."
1: It's not clear if Blanche has the support in the Senate. The House Oversight Committee released the transcript of its interview with former Attorney General Pam Bondi, who blamed Blanche for the controversial handling of the release of the Justice Department's files related to Jeffrey Epstein. Votes are still being counted in California's primary, and President Trump suggests Democrats are trying to steal the vote. ABC's Alex Stone has more from Los Angeles.
4: He says a U.S. attorney will investigate. The president saying,
2: "They found a lot of mail-in ballots last night, shockingly."
4: But California did not just find a lot of mail-in ballots. They are ballots that are legally arriving that were mailed in. It was known for a while Republicans voted in greater numbers earlier, and the earlier results would favor Republicans. Democrats voted later, and so it's expected as more ballots arrive via the mail, the Democrats will likely see gains in the coming days.
1: A Colorado appeals court reversed homicide convictions against two paramedics who injected Elijah McClain with ketamine while he was pinned down by Aurora police in 2019. The court ordered new trials, citing faulty jury instructions. The NBA banned two people from its arenas for life after one ran onto the court of Game 1 of the NBA Finals last night in San Antonio and attempted to take a selfie. You're listening to ABC News.
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7: 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Democratic U.S. Senate candidate Graham Platner facing new controversy after reporting by the New York Times today about a physical altercation with an ex-girlfriend, among other claims. The paper spoke with more than two dozen people, including six women who had been romantically involved with Platner. One of the women, Lindsay Fifield, claimed Platner grabbed her by the shoulders and left a mark in one altercation, and bragged to her about a tattoo of a Nazi symbol he's since had covered up. His campaign has denied the claim, saying Fifield's a Republican operative who's worked with the conservative group Independent Women. Platner's campaign has been dogged by scandals, including reporting over the weekend claiming he was sexting other women while married. A motorcyclist was killed when he went off the road in Paris yesterday. Police say 33-year-old Carlton Merrill of Mexico was riding his motorcycle on Park Street when he passed another vehicle, then lost control while trying to avoid hitting a second vehicle. Merrill then hit an embankment and was pronounced dead after being taken to the hospital. Police say speed appears to be a factor in the crash. A New Hampshire man has been charged in a cold case homicide in Maine dating back to 1993. Maine State Police say 73-year-old Maxine Batomsky of Kittery was found dead in her home in January of that year. Investigators linked Batomsky to 59-year-old Daniel Jolly of New Hampshire, who worked for a medical supply company that provided oxygen equipment and services to Batomsky before she died. Police say advances in DNA testing helped them identify Jolly as the suspect. He was arrested today and is awaiting extradition in Maine. And an injured person is recovering after a dramatic rescue when their boat got stuck on rocks in the ocean in Wells.
8: The Wells Fire Department says the Cuddy Cabin boat got stuck on the rocks off Ocean Avenue late Wednesday and was in danger of overturning. Crews rescued the one person on board who was taken to Portsmouth Hospital with non-life-threatening injuries. The vessel remains unsecured off Ocean Avenue until removal efforts can be completed safely. Jason Taylor, News Radio WGAN.
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9: Cloudy for tonight, low 58. Friday, cloudy, a high 81. Tomorrow night, clouds, a low 55. Saturday, clouds and sunshine, a thunderstorm in spots in the afternoon with a high 71. Cloudy on Sunday, a few showers, high 73, and a high again 73 on Monday.
7: It's 74 and mostly sunny in Portland. Next high tide at Portland Harbor is 244 tomorrow morning. I'm Frankie Azzarotta, News Radio WGAN.
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2: This is a Bloomberg Money Minute. Wall Street rallied after falling oil prices and yields in the bond market eased the pressure on U.S. stocks. The S&P rose 0.4% for its 10th gain in the last 11 days, a day after dropping from its all-time high. The Dow soared 1.7% to a record. The Nasdaq slipped 0.1%. Well, we've heard about all the tech billionaires moving their home bases to Florida. 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
3: ABC News, I'm Brian Clark. President Trump announced a $700 million initiative to boost the nation's coal industry. It would include building the first new coal plants in the U.S. since 2013, set for sites in Alaska and West Virginia. In the Oval Office, the president also announced plans for another makeover project in Washington, D.C. This one, a promenade from the Lincoln Memorial to the Potomac River.
4: They want to call it the Trump Promenade, but I don't know if I want to do that.
3: He has indicated that he'll nominate Todd Blanche to be the permanent attorney general. Blanche currently serving in the acting role. It's not clear if he has enough congressional support to get confirmed. Former attorney general Pam Bondi told the House Oversight Committee in an interview last week that it was Blanche in charge of the release of information related to Jeffrey Epstein. The Treasury Department's imposed sanctions on a group of Cuban officials, including the president, as the Trump administration continues to pressure the communist regime. This is ABC News.
5: 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A motorcyclist was killed when he went off the road in Paris on Wednesday. Police say 33-year-old Carlton Merrill of Mexico was riding his motorcycle on Park Street when he passed another vehicle, then lost control while trying to avoid hitting a second vehicle. Merrill then hit an embankment and was pronounced dead after being taken to the hospital. Police say speed appears to be a factor in the crash. A Maine election official has confirmed that Governor Jana Mills will appear on the Democratic primary ballot for U.S. Senate on Tuesday. Deputy Secretary of State Catherine McBrien told our news partners at CBS 13 Mills will be on the ballot.
6: She never actually sent in a notification to the elections office to officially withdraw from the election. So she is still on the ballot and votes for her will still be counted.
5: And Mills this week said she halted her campaign over financial issues but never actually dropped out of the race. Her comment came after new reporting about scandals surrounding Democratic candidate Graham Plattner, who's held a lead over Mills, as well as incumbent Republican Senator Susan Collins in polling. And now your latest forecast from AccuWeather's Andy Robb.
7: Cloudy for tonight, low 58. Friday, cloudy, a high 81. Tomorrow night, clouds, a low 55. Saturday, clouds and sunshine, a thunderstorm in spots in the afternoon with a high 71. Cloudy on Sunday, a few showers, high 73, and a high again 73 on Monday.
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0: 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I'm Jonathan Bush. 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

0: The group behind a referendum barring transgender students from competing in girls' sports in Maine has filed an appeal after the measure was struck from the ballot. Last month, Maine Secretary of State Shanna Bellows said the question will not appear on November's ballot after thousands of signatures were found to be invalid. The group Protect Girls Sports in Maine argued Bellows applied technical rules that disenfranchised voters. The group says it met Wednesday's deadline to file an appeal to keep the question on the ballot. And the Maine Secretary of State's office expecting some races in next week's election to come down to ranked choice voting. Deputy Secretary of State Catherine McBrien told our news partners at CBS 13, you can rank as many candidates as you'd like or rank just one.
1: And if no candidate receives a majority of votes in round one on election night, then we go into the ranked choice runoff.
0: And Democratic candidates for Governor Shanna Bellows, Troy Jackson, and Hannah Pingree have announced an alliance, saying they'll rank each other at the top of their ballots in Tuesday's primary. And Maine is relaunching two federal programs aimed at feeding children during the summertime. Maine Department of Health and Human Services and Department of Education announced today the return of Sunbucks and Sun Meals. State officials say the programs help feed food insecure kids during the summer months when school meals and snacks aren't available. Maine DHHS says about 85,000 Maine children will be eligible for Sunbucks this summer. And now your latest forecast from AccuWeather's Andy Robb.
2: Cloudy for tonight, low 58. Friday, cloudy, a high 81. Tomorrow night, clouds, a low 55. Saturday, clouds and sunshine, a thunderstorm in spots in the afternoon with a high 71. Cloudy on Sunday, a few showers, high 73, and a high again 73 on Monday.
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3: Now, broadcasting from the underground command post, deep in the bowels of a hidden bunker, somewhere under the brick and steel of a nondescript building, we've once again made contact with our leader, Mark Levin.
4: Well, the AI jobs boom is coming. Yeah, the AI jobs boom is coming. I know, it's like counterintuitive. It's everything you haven't been told for how long? We'll talk about that. This version of the Democrat Party happens to be the most dangerous yet. You know, if you can't trust Islamic terrorists, who can you really trust? And, what is this exactly? As we take a look at House committees, pretty much the lowest form of the American political condition, all among the things that we're going to be diving into. It is great to be here with you. I've actually missed you. I'm sure you haven't missed me. I mean, there's never going to be a night that you tune in and you're like, yeah, great. You got this guy rather than Mark. But I actually missed you. I was talking to Mr. Producer before the show, Brian Mudd. Always an honor and a pleasure being in for the great one and being here with you. I love you guys. I love this audience. It's been over 4 months. I was talking to Mr. Producer. I'm like, this has been too long. But it's much better that you have Mark than me. So I understand all of that. But it is good to be here with you. As always, there are two sides of stories, one set of facts. And I'm going to bring some facts that you know, some you don't know, and some that are probably going to blow your mind. And I know that could be hyperbole. I don't think it is. I don't think it is. Because to the extent that I have shared the blow your mind material, I have not had anybody who, no literal minds blown yet that I'm aware of, but nobody had any idea. So you live through it and you will be shocked by the facts pertaining to it. And it has to do with gas prices and get into some of the economic stuff. And it is, as I mentioned, an honor and a pleasure to be here with you. You can catch me at Brian Mudd Radio socially. Would love it if you check out the Brian Mudd Show podcast, wherever you get your podcasts. I was trying to figure out, where do I start? This is the hardest thing about this show and where the stock market ended today. And with the economic momentum that is building, I wanted to start with the economy.

0: Whiz bang economist types, the future, the futurist. And the examples are endless, but as a reminder, do you remember when these same types of people told us for the better part of a year that an inflation was only transitory, just so transitory, you know, because you would have these elitist scumbags like Federal Reserve Chair Jerome Powell. This is where he earned his nickname, Too Late. Now former Fed chair, but still Fed governor. You know, for over 10 months, you have the Jerome Powells and all. We the elitist, look down our noses at you little peasant common folks. So we don't use the language of you commoners. We use language like transitory. It's so temporary, it's transitory. Before that jackwagon and all the others like them had to admit that, oh yeah. Yeah, kind of screwed that one up, huh? Yeah, it was kind of worse one. But by then, Bidenflation had become the greatest inflation crisis in over 40 years. Or how about how there wasn't a subprime mortgage crisis leading up to the housing crisis and Great Recession? Yeah, it was just fine. It got all going to work out. So if you've heard me talk about it, and I don't know that I have on the show, I don't believe I have, but I have actually... for my audience, been saying it for years, in an effort to combat the unfounded job loss fears, that what we're actually going to see with AI, productivity gains, but also job gains. Productivity gains, but job gains. And why? What is the history of this country? Is the history of this country that, hey, we innovate, we do all these amazing things, and then it sucks? Or is it that, hey, we innovate, we do all these amazing things that change everyday life, change the world, and things get better and better and better? That's the history of this country. But it's so easy to get bogged down in the futurists, the unemployed people that don't know things but say stuff. And no shortage of people in this world who don't know things but say stuff. Hence why there are two sides of stories and one side of facts. So let's break this down a little bit. This much we know. April's job growth, okay, so now we're going back 2 months ago, and then last month's jobs report, not a mistake. So if you go back to the previous month, go back just over a month ago, you had the ADP private sector jobs report, then you had the government's Bureau of Labor Statistics report that followed, and they both said the same thing, that in April... Despite the Iran war, despite the higher gas prices, despite the age of AI and all the fears of job loss and all that stuff, something really unexpected ended up playing out instead. Job gains, they're actually the best since January of the previous year. Actually the highest since President Trump was just getting settled into office for the second go-round. They doubled expectations, job growth, back in April. And so in April, in total, 115,000 jobs were added. And by the way, the reason why a number like that is impressive now, when we used to have hundreds of thousands a few years back, is because over two-thirds of the jobs that were added during the Biden administration went to people who were in Mexico, sidled up to a border patrol agent and went, hey, SC. It's where they say asylum. Yeah, those people, the magic A-word people. Over two-thirds of the job gains during the Biden administration were illegal aliens. And I'm not going to get into all that here right now, but again, 97% of everybody who claimed asylum has gone through the process, has been determined to be nothing more than an illegal alien. Most of them never even show up for their court appearances. 97%, nothing more than illegal aliens scamming the system. And that's where all the jobs are going. So when you hear 115,000 jobs added these days, these are actual Americans. These are legal citizens in the United States of America going to work. And what happened? Well, the wage gains totaled 3.6% year over year, which was actually higher than the rate of inflation. That's just over 3 for that month. We're talking about April. More recently, it went up to 3.8. But stand by. So anyway, that helped illustrate a month ago how the consumer economy continued to get by despite the highest gas prices in 3.5 years. But the most exciting thing, and it was the biggest storyline with the most significant implications, well, you had many tech-related jobs that have been cut due to AI innovations. Those job gains have been well more than offset by everything that it takes to build all this AI. All the infrastructure that goes into it. This includes job gains with construction firms, utility companies, technology that supports the AI companies. But that was the information I gave you a month old at this point. What have we learned most recently? That news is even better. So we'll dive into it next. I'm Brian Mudd, in for the great one.
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11: This is the Bloomberg Business of Entertainment report. New Jersey is becoming the new Hollywood hotspot. According to the Wall Street Journal, last year, 17 movies and television shows with budgets of at least $10 million filmed in the Garden State and spent nearly $1 billion, nearly twice as much as in 2024. It all comes down to tax incentives. The Journal says over the past few years, New Jersey has expanded its program to offer credits of up to 35% on local production spending and extra tax incentives worth worth as much as 45% to three studios if they would commit to shooting in the state for at least a decade. Lionsgate, Netflix, and Paramount took the deal. New Jersey is also offering extra tax breaks for productions that use newly built sound stages. It comes as Netflix builds a more than $1 billion facility in Fort Monmouth with 12 stages, Paramount signs a 10-year lease for a complex being built in Bayonne, and Lionsgate leases a facility in Newark. Lisa Mateo, Bloomberg Radio.
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10: I

0: Talking about the AI jobs boom that is coming and how you're starting to see the AI boom in the real economy and how things are going to be just getting better from here generally. Brian Mudd in for Mark Levin. Mark will be back with us tomorrow, by the way, so you can look forward to that. All right, so we ended up taking a look at what happened a couple months ago. And it's like, oh, the economists shocked. Oh, my gosh, job's so much better. And wage growth came in higher than inflation. And so, yeah, sucks to pay $4 or whatever for gas. But you know what? If you get beyond some of that, things are actually starting to get better. Then we had what happened yesterday. So April was good. Well, what did we find out yesterday? That the jobs-related news even better in May. And seems like it's kind of getting better by the day. Yesterday, U.S. Treasury Secretary Scott Bessent.
1: Trade deficit for goods declined by approximately $370 billion compared to the same time frame ending March 2025. The economy has added 313,000 net private sector jobs and 13,000 manufacturing jobs in the past 2 months.
0: Yeah, bingo. So in yesterday's ADP report, you had 122,000 private sector jobs that were added. That was for May. And that was not only better than expected again. That was not only better than April once again. That was yet again the best number that we had seen since January 25 when Trump was just getting settled back into the Oval Office. And where were the jobs added? The answer is everywhere. The answer was just about everywhere. So you had 49,000 jobs that were added with companies with fewer than 20 employees. That's a big deal. 49,000 with companies fewer than 20 employees. And then you had 40,000 that were added with the largest companies. And then a lot of growth with companies of all sizes in between. Okay, so what is especially important about that? Well, first, small businesses, man, they are your leading economic indicators. The only time you have small businesses, and especially small, when you're talking about companies under 20 employees, they're only hiring more employees when business conditions demand it. You know, they're only going to hire more people when the cash register is ringing. They got to have more people in there to make it happen. And it's also a good sign to see the largest companies, the ones that are adapting AI in the workplace the fastest, that are also adding large numbers of employees. So as the AI age has arrived, the smallest companies, your leading economic indicators, they're growing the best. Second fastest grower is the largest company. This is a win. This is a win. And so it's working on both ends of the economy. I'll tell you what it means for you coming up next. Brian Mudd in for the great one, Mark Levin.
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7: ABC News, I'm Brian Clark. Democrats say they will hold up a key national security bill if President Trump does not replace his pick for temporary director of national intelligence. It's the U.S. mortgage chief, William Pulte, who has no national intelligence background. Today in the Oval Office, the president said,
8: "It's an acting position. It's not a permanent. He's not going to be permanent because, you know, I don't think he'd want to be permanent. But he's a very smart guy, and he may find out some things about the rigged elections, et cetera, et cetera."
7: President said that he intends to nominate Todd Blanche to be the permanent attorney general. He's currently the acting AG, but some key Republicans in the Senate say they want more information about Blanche's background as President Trump's lawyer. Former National Security Advisor John Bolton set to plead guilty to illegally retaining national security information, and sources say he'll pay a fine of more than $2 million. On the eve of the May jobs report, the Dow closed at a new record high, up more than 1%. This is a
9: now the latest from the 98.5 FM and AM 560 WGAN News Center. Democratic U.S. Senate candidate Graham Platner facing more controversy after reporting from the New York Times today about his experiences with ex-girlfriends. The paper spoke with women who had been romantically involved with Platner, most of whom said he was a caring partner, although some brought up what they said was unsettling behavior. One of the women, Lindsay Fifield, claimed Platner grabbed her by the shoulders and left a mark in one altercation and bragged to her about a tattoo of a Nazi symbol he since had covered up. His campaign has denied the claim, saying Fifield is a Republican operative who's worked for the conservative group Independent Women. And an $11 billion plan to repair or replace Maine's aging schools has been stalled. A state commission laid out a 20-year roadmap detailing plans to fix up the schools, but a working group that would have helped advance that work wasn't funded in the last legislative session. Representative Michael Brennan says he's disappointed the bill died on the appropriations table.
10: We had the data, we had the metrics, we understood what the problems were, and I think the legislature was in a position to act. But there were a number of different competing proposals in education during this past session.
9: According to CBS 13, some lawmakers are planning to reintroduce the bill in the next session. And now your latest forecast brought to you by Palmer Spring Company, your fully equipped auto service center on Forest Avenue in Portland. 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
11: Cloudy tonight, low 58. Tomorrow, cloudy, high 81. Clouds Friday night, low 55. And for Saturday, clouds and sun. An afternoon thunderstorm in spots, high 71.
9: And next high tide at Portland Harbor is 2:44 a.m. I'm Frankie Azzarata, News Radio WGAN.
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1: You can't raise your arms. 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
2: 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But here's the truth. Most of them leave without buying. That's not a traffic problem.

0: for Mark Levin, and talking about the economic boom that's being driven by AI at the same time that President Trump has so brilliantly kneecapped China, prevented a nuclear World War III, while the downside to us has just been a short-lived price of gas at foreign change. It is stunning, it's remarkable, and he doesn't get anywhere near enough credit for all of this. And so one of the things that in the day-to-day, this gets down to for most people, for the average American, everything that's going on with Iran and whatever else, it still comes down to, okay, well, what does this mean to me? As in, what am I paying for gas? What am I paying for groceries? And at varying points during the past few months, I posed the question to my listeners that have been concerned about this and asked the question, look, if oil were, say, 20 bucks cheaper than it is right now, and so gas be basically close to where it was before the Iran war, how would you feel? Would we be even having this conversation the day-to-day? And so that is to say that in the day-to-day, a lot of people still don't really care about Iran if they don't feel like they're paying higher prices for it. But what if it suddenly didn't feel like we were paying for what was happening in Iran? I'm going to explain how so much of this comes down to psychology, not even to real economics. Psychology, not real economics. See, the average cost of a gallon of gas today, $4.24. $4.24. And did you know that on an inflation-adjusted basis, even if gas averaged $4.24 for the entire year, I mean, we'd only be talking about equaling the ninth most expensive year for gas. What's more, would you have known that four of the top five all time and each of the top 3 years for the most expensive gas in American history came from...
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3: ABC News. I'm Dave Packer. President Trump now accusing four GOP congressmen of grandstanding, calling their actions unpatriotic after they helped pass a war powers resolution on Iran,
4: requiring the president to withdraw U.S. forces in Iran unless Congress approves military action. Well, the measure is an uphill battle. It's a sign of the growing fractures within the president's own party over his handling of the war.
3: ABC's Rachel Scott. This is Hezbollah rejects a ceasefire between Israel and Lebanon.
5: Hezbollah's statement is pretty long, and it appears to reject the idea of this deal between the Lebanese government and the Israeli government. Their basic point is summarized in one line, and it refers to the fact that there are tens of thousands of Israeli troops occupying southern Lebanon, north of Israel's border. Hezbollah saying, as long as the occupation exists, the resistance will continue.
3: ABC's Tom Sophie Burridge. President Trump says his administration is using hundreds of millions of dollars to upgrade coal-burning power plants. Trump says he's repurposing funding Congress set aside for renewable energy projects.
6: It was set aside for the Green New Scam, but the Green New Scam is history.
3: President Trump nominating Acting Attorney General Todd Blanche to have the job permanently.
7: We've already seen some pushback from career prosecutors who've since left the Department of Justice. In a statement today, they opposed the nomination. They said Blanche has basically never stopped being Donald Trump's personal lawyer, and that confirming him would be a, quote, rejection of the rule of law.
3: ABC's Peter Haralambos. Sources telling ABC News that President Trump's former National Security Advisor John Bolton is expected to plead guilty to mishandling classified documents in a deal that would allow him to avoid prison time. Pope Leo receiving a hand-delivered check from the Illinois State Treasurer, the check for $8.65 from an old PayPal account. Pope Leo had tried to update his account with details of his U.S. bank after his election, but was hung up on when he told them who he was. You're listening to ABC News.
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10: 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A motorcyclist was killed when he went off the road in Paris on Wednesday. Police say 33-year-old Carlton Merrill of Mexico was riding his motorcycle on Park Street when he passed another vehicle and lost control while trying to avoid hitting a second vehicle. Merrill then hit an embankment and was pronounced dead after being taken to the hospital. Police say speed appears to be a factor in the crash. The group behind a referendum barring transgender students from competing in girls' sports in Maine has filed an appeal after the measure was struck from the ballot. Last month, Maine Secretary of State Shenna Bellows said the question was removed from November's ballot after thousands of signatures were found to be invalid. The group Protect Girls Sports in Maine argued Bellows applied technical rules that disenfranchised voters. The group says it met Wednesday's deadline to file an appeal and keep the question on the ballot. A scary moment for a local security guard who says he stopped a woman driving the wrong way on 295 in Portland Tuesday afternoon. Max Smith believes the 76-year-old woman drove up an off-ramp thinking it was an on-ramp, passing by three wrong-way signs. Smith, who recorded the encounter,

0: runner with his body camera said the woman didn't show any signs of impairment after he got her to come to a stop.
1: It was pretty scary. In my opinion, someone's grandmother, very sweet person, and on her way to an appointment, I think just made a mistake.
0: According to CBS 13, state police confirmed the woman was cited for operating the wrong way. A barn in Randolph went up in flames Wednesday night. The barn on Barber Road is owned by the electrical contracting company Coots Brothers. In a post on social media, the company said firefighters extinguished the flames and that everyone is safe. There's been no word on the cause of the fire or the extent of the damage. And despite ending her campaign over financial issues, Governor Jana Mills will appear on Tuesday's ballot in the Democratic primary for U.S. Senate. Some city clerks say voters should know what to expect when they walk into the voting booth.
2: We do have voters come in that have questions, and we certainly don't want to influence their ballot. We do tell them the same communication that the Secretary of State's office gives us, which is that it will be counted as usual.
0: And Mills this week issued a statement reminding voters she's still in the race. Her comment came after the most recent controversy surrounding opponent Graham Plattner, who's been accused recently of sexting other women while married, a claim which he denied. And now your latest forecast from AccuWeather's Andy Robb.
3: Cloudy tonight, low 58. Tomorrow, cloudy, high 81. Clouds Friday night, low 55. And for Saturday, clouds and sun. An afternoon thunderstorm in spots, high 71.
0: The next high tide at Portland Harbor is 2:44 tomorrow morning. 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
4: Here. Now, broadcasting from the underground command post, deep in the bowels of a hidden bunker, somewhere under the brick and steel of a nondescript building, we've once again made contact with our leader, Mark Levin.
5: Okay, so my question for you was, name that administration. Would you know that four of the top five all-time in each of the top 3 years for the most expensive gas came during what administration? I'm going to break down something that I do think is going to surprise a lot of folks. That's been my experience thus far. Hey, it is Brian Mudd in for Mark Levin. He's going to be back with us tomorrow, so you can look forward to that. In the meantime, it is an honor and a pleasure being here with you. I love being here with you. I miss you, actually. And so it's always great to have the opportunity. You can follow me at Brian Mudd Radio socially. And would love it. Check out the Brian Mudd Show podcast wherever you get your podcast. So what administration is it? Four of the top five all time for gas prices. Three of the top three years. It happened to come during the Barack Hussein Obama administration. Let me ask you something. Can you remember any significant coverage of gas prices during the Obama administration? Can you remember any day-to-day discussion about, oh my gosh, affordability, of just can't pay this for gas anymore? You want to know something that's really going to blow your mind? You know the most expensive year for gas in American history? It happened to be his re-election year of 2012. I'm not kidding. See, if you think about these things, if you're of a certain age, your mind's going to go back to the 70s. You might be thinking about the early to mid-70s energy crisis. You might then think about Captain Peanut. It's my semi-affectionate nickname for the late Jimmy Carter. You know, sometimes you feel like a nut. Sometimes you govern like one. He was a good peanut farmer, just not good putting the peanut farmer in the White House kind of thing. So, yeah, Jimmy Carter and all of his inflation that he brought about. You might have thought back to 2008 and the spike we ended up seeing that summer. And it is true that in very short spikes in those windows of time, there were absolute prices adjusted for inflation that were higher. But if you actually take a look at a full calendar year and you average out the price for

0: prices for regular unleaded fuel would be in this country if just the status quo happened, if it was Groundhog Day, if a deal doesn't get done, if we just end up with things more or less where they are like this. And if there aren't any other supply shocks, you know, like a destructive hurricane coming through the Gulf or something like that, takes a lot of our energy offline, without some kind of other supply shock, you know what the answer would be? The answer would be $4.05 nationally. We're actually 19 cents lower than the price that you pay on average at the pump today. If the status quo continues like this, with oil pacing about as it is over the past week, we would average gas this summer, it's 19 cents lower than where we are today, and over a dollar less than the peak Obama year. You know what that would mean? Those prices wouldn't even equal a top 10 year for gas prices in this country. Wouldn't even be a top 10 year in American history. It would also mean that we would have seen the peak in inflation for the cycle, because those pressures would ease a bit as energy prices be coming down as well. And so here's the thing. If $4 gas is sustainable, and economically the numbers show that it is, in all those Obama years, somehow or another managed to work with gas over $5, what you end up seeing here, if this whole thing ends up coming together, is remarkable. It is an economic boom, potentially unlike anything that we've ever seen. We have been increasing U.S. production in oil, increasing Venezuela and their oil production, mentioned 50% above, reworking supply chains around the world, so the shock will not be as great as it had been earlier on if this thing does continue. But even if this thing just starts to play out like this in perpetuity, $4 gas is sustainable. The current state of affairs in Iran, in theory, at that point, could be sustainable if necessary. For us, yes. For Iran, not so much, because here's the next thing. The economic impact of what's happening in Iran, it's like the worst of the Great Depression there every day. About a third of their economy is now offline. That is worse than the peak of the Great Depression in the United States, on top of the damage that's been done to that country. So for us, we go, oh, $4 gas. For them, peak Great Depression territory. So somewhere along the way, they might actually crack. I mean, they are freaks over there. These aren't just any Islamic terrorists. These are well Imam believing Islamic terrorists, because, you know, the only thing that is freakier, geekier than somebody who is a Sharia law believer and thinks you kill all the infidels is somebody who does that and then thinks, you know, if we just kill enough people, if we just wash the world in blood, then this 12th Imam, this well Imam that's been hanging out there for like 1,400 years in a well, it's going to come out and things are going to be great. I mean, it is kind of hard to negotiate with that. And that is who these people are, which is part of the reason why this is so difficult. These are not your transactional kind of Islamic terrorists by any means. At some point, they might actually say uncle. And we kneecap China's Axis network all at the same time, preventing a nuclear World War III, taking a lot of the energy offline to China, reworking alliances and energy supply chains around the world. And then if you do actually get a deal done, 28% corporate earnings growth, a stock market that is only 10.5% higher on back of that, small companies that are growing jobs at the fastest pace in years, large companies are growing a lot of jobs too, wage growth that is accelerating, and then you get inflation that comes way down at the same time. That is an exciting time in this country, and all of that is in play. But again, even if it isn't, even if it's status quo, this can still be the onset of an economic boom. We're already seeing that play out too. I'm Brian Mudd, in for the great one.
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0: They're pretty close to signing a paper. We've actually gotten along with them very well. And you know what you saw for the last few nights? It takes two to tango. You understand that. We hit them very hard on something else, unrelated.
1: Maybe deal comes together, close to signing the paper. You know, you have one person, no tango. You got two, yeah, good, my tango. So, yeah, it does feel like a Groundhog Day at times with all this stuff. But you do sense, and especially Trump kind of calling out Netanyahu even a little bit publicly now. It's like, look, I'm getting to the finish line in this thing. It's a sign that he does not want Netanyahu muddying up the waters at this point. Although, look, I mean, if you're Netanyahu and Hezbollah is firing into Israel, just imagine if somebody was firing into your neighborhood, or what are you going to want your leaders to do? So you understand Netanyahu and Israel's position all day long in this. But nevertheless, you get the sense that maybe it could be different this time. But even if it isn't, I've laid out a scenario that ends up being pretty darn good. Let's go to the phones. We've got Phil in Philly. Welcome to the show.
2: Hey, thanks for taking the call, Mr. Mudd. The way we're kicking this around, us old vets here in Philly, the only way we can see this absolutely ending, you can't negotiate with the madmen, is the Shah. He talks a good game here on American soil, but what he's got to do, we got to get him in country under protection of the Kurds. And we have to fund and arm the people of Iran through the Kurds and get old school with those flyers that get dropped from 30,000 feet. The Shah has returned. Freedom is at hand. Join the fight. Join the revolution. I mean, it's the only way. The Shah.
1: Phil, you bring up a good point, and you might recall in the very beginning you heard the Kurds, and then Trump took them off the table. And what I'll tell you is that I talked to some folks that are in the know, including some intelligence peeps, and they have said the Kurds are not reliable, and the Iranian people wouldn't accept them. If the Kurds go in there, because the Kurds don't have a country, they're going to want to take the country. Like they're not people. They're just going to be altruistic for our benefit that way. And so I don't think that's an option. And that is the complication, because as you point out, if you don't have a military, this is where it gets so muddy with Iran. Even if you go bombs away again and you start killing everybody. So we killed the first string. We killed the second string. We killed most of the third string. In theory, there's an Ayatollah who was bombed in the beginning that still hasn't shown his face at the light of day. The IRGC does all the messaging. I think Trump was hoping to get to somebody who would be transactional. And these people are freaks. These are not just your Sharia law Islamic freaks. These are people that are 12th Imam, well Imam freaks that believe that they've got to wash the world in blood, so their well Imam comes back out. And so you're right. Trying to negotiate with that doesn't get very far. And you can put in the Shah, but the problem is the military is never going to back him. And how are you going to get all of the IRGC out of there? That's where the economic starvation that Trump is working on probably makes the most sense that way. Got a couple other good calls there. I'll tell you what. Take a couple more of your calls coming up after the bottom of the hour. And then I'm going to tell you about how this version of the Democrat Party is the most dangerous yet. Break that down for you coming up as well. Brian Mudd in for the great one, Mark Levin.
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1: 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Tomorrow, we're going to be wrapping up the week with some coffee and politics. I'll be talking with Greg Lagerquist. 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
10: Freedom to ABC News, I'm Dave Packer. President Trump now accusing four GOP congressmen of grandstanding, calling their actions unpatriotic after they helped pass a war powers resolution on Iran. And he said his administration's original plan for U.S. troops to seize Iran's enriched uranium, but now that's changed.
0: We could get it right now. I don't think they could stop us if we wanted, but there's no reason to. It's entombed. You use a good word. It's entombed. We also have cameras on it through Space Force.
10: Hezbollah rejecting a ceasefire between Israel and Lebanon. They want Israeli troops occupying southern Lebanon to pull out first. President Trump says his administration's using hundreds of millions of dollars to upgrade coal-burning power plants, repurposing funding Congress set aside for renewable energy projects. Sources telling ABC News, President Trump's former national security advisor, John Bolton, is expected to plead guilty to mishandling classified documents in a deal that would allow him to avoid prison time. This is ABC News.
11: 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Spirit of the month at RSVP Discount Beverage, Forest Avenue in Portland. A motorcyclist was killed when he went off the road in Paris on Wednesday. Police say 33-year-old Carlton Merrill of Mexico was riding his motorcycle on Park Street when he passed another vehicle, then lost control while trying to avoid hitting a second vehicle. Merrill then hit an embankment and was pronounced dead after being taken to the hospital. Police say speed appears to be a factor in the crash. A Maine election official has confirmed that Governor Jana Mills will appear on the Democratic primary ballot for U.S. Senate on Tuesday. Deputy Secretary of State Catherine McBrien told our news partners at CBS 13 Mills will be on the ballot.
12: She never actually sent in a notification to the elections office to officially withdraw from the election. So she is still on the ballot and votes for her will still be counted.
11: And Mills this week said she halted her campaign over financial issues but never actually dropped out of the race. Her comment came after new reporting about scandals surrounding Democratic candidate Graham Plattner, who's held a lead over Mills, as well as incumbent Republican Senator Susan Collins in polling. And now your latest forecast from AccuWeather's Andy Robb.
13: Cloudy for tonight, low 58. Friday, cloudy, a high 81. Tomorrow night, clouds, a low 55. Saturday, clouds and sunshine, a thunderstorm in spots in the afternoon with a high 71. Cloudy on Sunday, a few showers, high 73, and a high again 73 on Monday.
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